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0: 23 minutes past 11. A lot of comments coming in relation to Tibor's playing just a few moments ago. As I said, he is now busking, performing on the corner of Rose Street and Wexford Town. People are asking, does he play elsewhere within the county of Wexford as well? I can check, and if he is, I'll let you know. But he has that dream to appear on the stage of the National Opera House. He was a member of the Philharmonic Orchestra. I would love to see the opportunity present itself to him to play at some stage with an orchestra or on stage at the National Opera House. That will be a dream come true for him, and we will certainly be there to cheer him on. Now, a new podcast series from Wexford County Council in partnership with Southeast Radio continues with episode 5 of Back to Life, County Wexford Stories of Derelict Homes. The series follows local people restoring vacant and derelict properties across the county, alongside expert advice and guidance from Wexford County Council on the grants, the schemes and supports available to help bring these homes back to life. In episode 5, we hear from local businessman Andy Doyle, who's breathing new life into old Coleman Dodge unit in Wexford Town and transforming the former storage spaces above the commercial premises into 6 new apartments. He talks about the benefits of more people living in our towns.
5: There's no life after 6 o'clock in the evening, especially midweek. The weekends look after themselves with tourists and visitors. But midweek, there's no life along the main street once 5, 6 o'clock comes, once the shops close. Whereas if all the buildings are over the shops were occupied for residential living instead of being vacant, it would bring a whole different life. It would mean that the corner shops would be staying open later, the cafes would be viable to stay open later, there would be more of a buzz about the pubs, and there'd be less antisocial behaviour because there's more people.
0: We'll also hear the council perspective with Tom Bamville, Senior Executive Officer in the Planning Department, and Craig Innes from Building Control, who'll talk about the role they play in helping bring those historic spaces back into use. The episodes are available now on the Southeast Radio website and wherever you get your podcasts, with new episodes released every week. Right now, it's back once again with Darcy, and he hasn't come alone in studio, as we look at the wonderful world of antiques. This month's topic covers the circular economy and the environmental benefits of furnishing homes with antique or vintage items. The goal is to emphasise the built-to-last quality of antiques, countering preconceived notions of antiques as being fragile. And I'm joined by Darcy, and he has, as I said, not come alone. Good morning.
6: Good morning. How are you, Alan?
0: I'm grand, Darcy. And good morning, Sheila Louise.
7: Hi, Alan. How are you?
0: So you're going to talk a little bit today about the circular economy. Before I bring Louise in, what's your interpretation of the circular economy, Darcy?
6: The basic idea behind the circular economy is that we should ideally be aiming to keep things in use for as long as possible, retain them, repair them, etc. And obviously, antiques and vintage is a big part of that. So the likes of people like Louise from LF Donahue Antiques, I'm very excited to introduce everyone to, because personally, I think she's a very impressive small business owner, and I think people will enjoy hearing her whole journey as a self-taught furniture restorer. People like Louise putting the work in to keep those things in good repair, because if you do, they can last well beyond a lifetime.
0: So Darcy has just given us a brief introduction to you. So you're self-taught in furniture restoration. Tell us a little bit about that journey, Louise.
7: So, Alan, I basically started off, I suppose, firstly loving antiques and anything old. And basically it was a hobby. So I basically restore French polish and basically self-taught, did a few night courses,
0: yeah,
7: and worked full-time in third level education for years, had this hobby going in the background. I took some time off work, a year sabbatical, and basically got going on it, started to restore, started to sell, then decided I was going to do this full time. So yeah, I started up LF Donahue Antiques in October.
0: Whereabouts are you based?
7: Based in Salins, in Naas, mm-hmm, or beside Naas, Kildare.
0: Yeah.
7: So
0: Can you give me an example of, say, something that you were given that could be well past the sell-by date, you've restored it, and eventually, I presume, you sell it?
7: Yeah, basically, I don't restore for anybody else. I just restore for myself. Buy wherever, clearance, auction, wherever, and then I start the restoring process, which may be it needs to be stripped back, it needs to be French polished. Sometimes I do some, you know, repurposing of items that maybe aren't used in today's times.
0: Yeah.
7: And then I sell them on.
0: Yeah, and for antique value, I know, and Darcy and I have spoken about this, it's sometimes the antique, the marketable value of an antique is that it's untouched as such. So what you actually do, does that differ somewhat to what we would have an idea that antique sales, etc., is all about?
7: Well, basically, if I take a piece of furniture, it's gone beyond repair. So I'm trying to restore that item so it will be able to be used again.
0: Yeah, so
7: it may be badly damaged, it may be badly scratched, it may be thought that it is of no use, so...
0: Yeah, and Darcy, I'm getting a handle on this now. So basically what Louise does is she takes a piece of furniture, which could have been in a scrapyard, she once again restores it to life and does all the things she's mentioned, like French polishing. And all of a sudden, when you apply it to the circular economy and sustainability and everything, you're taking an old piece of furniture, you're saving a new piece of furniture being made, you're restoring that. Is that how it works?
6: That's pretty much it. And the thing about what Louise is saying there about it being almost like a rescue mission is often these things are very well made and they will last a lifetime, but they have this aesthetic damage which people just can't see beyond, and it takes somebody who has the eye for it and somebody who has the patience and has put the time in, as Louise has, to kind of learn the skills necessary to give it that rescue so that you can appreciate that it is in fact actually probably a very serviceable piece of furniture, but people overlook that because it does show the signs of its age.
0: Yeah, now I'd love you to take me through the process, and can you give me an example of something you've recently restored?
7: Okay, gosh, I've restored a lot of things recently, but for instance, a desk recently that I acquired from an auction, which basically was in pretty bad condition, so stripped it back and French polished the whole thing. It needed some new leather on the top, so I did that, and some light repair to hinges and door pulls.
0: And where do you find the pieces to make it? Does it almost look like it was when it was first made?
7: Well, I'd like to think so.
0: Yeah,
7: It's certainly serviceable and usable again, which is what I'm all about. So, and it sold immediately, so that's probably a very good sign.
0: Yeah.
7: So sometimes just a light cleaning, a reviving polish will bring an old piece of furniture up very nicely. It doesn't need to be stripped back.
0: What's your pride and joy, Louise, of all the things you've restored?
7: The very first thing I restored was a Regency side cabinet with a tomber front that opens up and down. And it was my first large piece to French polish. So I stripped it back completely. It took me weeks. I still have that in my sitting room. And I will never sell it. I've had people in through the doors before I had a showroom. I had a little room at my house where people would come in, and the odd time they'd
0: and the
7: have
0: earmark,
7: a peek.
0: The earmark, this particular piece, but it ain't for sale.
7: It's not for sale. Beautiful thing.
0: Not even Darcy could manage.
7: Not even Darcy. Not even if he paid me a million.
6: Wish that I had a million. Funny, I was going to say, as soon as you said the very first piece that I ever restored, I was going to say, I bet you never sold it.
7: No, I never will. Only, actually, I had a piece of furniture in the house last week. Usually I don't have. I have a workshop at the back of my house. Attached to that, I have a small showroom where people come and collect, or people come to browse and look. But I had a larger piece in the house that I needed to bring somebody in, and they peeked in to my sitting room and spotted the Regency cabinet and wanted to purchase straight away. But no, usually I close the door.
0: We've asked you about your first, and does your first remain your favourite then?
7: I think it does, it does.
0: Most difficult
7: of the collection, and what, I am a collector.
0: The most difficult piece you've come across
7: to restore.
0: Do you ever give up on a piece, or do you never give up on a piece?
7: I have a little small desk in my workshop at the moment, and it needs a lot of work, and it's been sitting there for about 6 months hidden under a blanket, and I need to get to it because my workspace is small, just simply because there are a few little bits that I haven't done before.
0: You
7: intricate veneering that I haven't done before, that I just need to teach myself, which I will do when I get the time.
0: You say you're working in another area before you.
7: I worked in administration in UCD, mm-hmm. and then I moved to Maynooth, which I loved, but always the back of my mind enjoyed the idea of having my own business.
0: Okay, there's a perception, Darcy, that antique furniture is delicate. You put it into a formal room and don't touch it. In your experience, is that actually true?
6: I think it's wild that people think that, even though, as I say, I do understand why people think it. But it's mad to me, because I get to see things of incredible age all the time that have withstood, as I say, they've survived two world wars, but equally so, they've been through so many house moves. There's this old, not terribly funny joke, so I apologise in advance, that the true definition of an antique is something that's made the journey from the living room up to the attic and back down to the living room.
0: Fair enough. Yeah.
6: And it's kind of true, because these things, you know, there's a time when people think of them as old-fashioned and they get put away, but they still persist. They come back down and we see them as antiques, and at that point, suddenly, we think that they're rarefied and untouchable and shouldn't be used. And they were made to be used. They were made by somebody who put a lot of work into it so that they can be used.
7: I think younger people are starting to realise, actually, that old antique furniture is quality. Yeah. I have a lot of young couples in small Victorian houses, small apartments, buying small pieces of furniture and are using them, which is fantastic. You know, you can go along to Darcy's fairs and chat to the traders. Mm. If you're looking for something, ask them. They may not have it. I have done that. You know, I've asked, do you know anybody that has such and such? And they will say, look, leave it with me. Give a phone number if needs be, or via Darcy, and you may get that piece of furniture. You'll get a good recommendation of where to go. And it's all about that. You know, it's all about networking and, you know. So not just me as an antique dealer. I'm talking about people visiting the fairs.
6: Yeah, absolutely. You're not going to find a great big eight-seater, you know, Chesterfield sofa that somebody has lugged halfway across the country on the off chance that you want to buy it, because it doesn't make sense for them. Yeah. Dedicated though they may be, because there's a lot of other items they can put in that space. But if you talk to them, there's a very fair chance that they might say, hey, do you know what I have?
7: Yeah, but and you will also find some lovely bits of furniture.
6: Yes,
7: which
6: will.
7: I have done, you know, which are in, and sometimes mostly in very good condition.
6: Yeah,
7: you know?
6: That's true. Yeah, our Royal Marine Fair every 2 months.
7: Brilliant,
6: in Dunleary,
7: great
6: that's,
7: fair.
6: That's got a great selection of quite large furniture as well. And at most fairs, you'll find kind of a range of small to medium furniture, I'd say.
0: Great to talk to you. Before we conclude, you have brought a few toys with you, haven't you?
6: I have indeed.
0: We love our toys and this particular style.
6: I have with me two items which should be considered very much unrelated. Do not mix.
0: Yeah.
6: So the first one I'll bring out here is this little Rolodex style. I'm going to pop this on the social media. This is a little Rolodex style bar top cocktail menu.
0: Wow.
6: So these were popular in the 1930s Art Deco. This one's a little bit later. This one's probably 1960s or thereabouts. If you look underneath, it's stamped foreign, which usually means kind of 1890s through to, in theory, the 1920s or so, as part of the import laws, but actually it continued to be the case up until certainly the 1960s from certain places. So that's probably a 1960s piece. It's all in working condition. You can turn the Rolodex and you get a different cocktail recipe. I have never actually made, that's the sound for anybody.
0: Whiskey sour.
7: Brilliant.
0: There you go.
7: That is a lovely thing. I'll buy that off you from Darcy.
6: I've seen them online for about, you know, €80, €90, but I mean, this was €15 in a fair.
7: Fab.
6: You know, so, and I
7: lovely condition as well, isn't it? Really nice condition.
6: I just think
7: pity the listeners can't see it.
6: Pop onto the social media anyway.
7: Oh, yeah, great idea.
0: Okay.
6: Now, do
0: where is the social media, Darcy? Just remind us.
6: Well, for me, Instagram is one of the best places to find me, and I am vintage_Darcy. Vintage Ireland is also on Facebook as Vintage Ireland. You'll find us on TikTok as vintageireland.eu and all the usual places.
0: Where would that have been popped? On a bar?
6: On a bar, or possibly just someone's home bar. They were, as I say, in the 1930s, they were quite a popular novelty, but I think this one's a little bit later myself, just given the geometric design and everything.
0: What would that be actually worth then? €80?
6: It might be. I mean, look, fundamentally, anything is only worth what someone will pay for it, you know?
7: I'll give you 100.
6: Sold, no. Not until I've made at least one of those cocktails. Now, secondly, do not mix that up with this item, which is Victorian, probably 1890s. This would have been from a chemist's, that's the sound of glass, a chemist or apothecary. This is an arsenic bottle.
0: An arsenic bottle.
6: Would have been used.
7: There's no remains left, no?
6: No remains. And funny enough, whenever I show it to people, the first thing they do is take the stopper off and smell it. And I have no idea why, yeah. But they do. And what's interesting about it, I think, is, I mean, I just think it's really beautiful. And it's a curious item because obviously it harkens back to a time when arsenic was used in all kinds of medical preparations, yeah. Even though today we think of it as a poison. Mm-hmm. And if you go back further, it was used, I mean, there's an Italian phrase that I can't think of off the top of my head, but this would be, you know, 1700s, 1800s, that translates to inheritance powder.
0: Okay.
6: Because it was considered such a common weapon for making sure you sped along the inheritance. So arsenic is a very dangerous substance, but we did use it in a lot of things for quite a long time. What's interesting about this, I think, is if you have a look, say, on the photographs on social media and whatnot, you'll see the texture of the bottle.
0: Yeah.
6: It has these
0: kind of ripples.
7: Ribbed, yeah.
6: And
7: ribbed.
6: That was brought in as a result of legislation.
0: Yeah.
6: And as you know, my other piece of advice is when you're at a fair, talk to people because you make all kind of friends.
7: Exactly.
6: Lou and I met fairs.
7: Yes.
6: Lou, you...
7: It's a great community for me,
6: yeah.
7: As a solo business person, you know, yeah. Antique dealer. I'm
0: can it be
7: own.
0: Lonely, Louise?
7: It can be lonely, yeah, sometimes. Yeah. I mean, I am at views of auctions, mm. House clearances, auctions, but I must say I love the fairs.
0: Yeah.
7: And they're so friendly. Darcy's Fair in particular, I go back to again and again. So well organised, mm. Very friendly, and people are so helpful.
6: Check is in the mail, thank you very much.
0: But when's the next one close to here, Darcy? Where's the next one? Well, I know you were you were telling me last time you were taking a bit of a sojourn, a little break. Have you taken that?
6: Not yet. I've got a lot of admin to do, so that'll kind of we'll be quiet for July and August. We do have a couple of fairs. We'll be in Port Marnock, and in August, on the 2nd of August, we'll be in Dunleary. So as I say, that's quite a good one if you are looking for larger items of furniture,
7: very good.
6: Or what have you. And you'll probably find Lou rummaging around as well.
7: Yes,
6: there.
7: You will. And come and chat to me.
6: Yeah,
7: if you see me.
6: But for the Wexford area, we will be, the most important date is probably the 11th of October. And I know it's a while away, but save the date because we will be in the Amber Springs Hotel in Goree. Yeah. And that's always a
0: great one. And that went well for you last year, didn't it? Yeah.
6: Yeah, it did. We're there twice a year because it's a great one for me. I, you know, I've lived in Wexford for a long time and have family here, so it's kind of home territory. But it's also just a nice mix of traders.
0: Thank you so much for joining me.
7: Thank you, Alan.
6: Thanks, Alan.
0: Darcy and Louise, always welcome. And if you're into antiques and love programmes like the Antiques Roast Show or Cash in the Attic or Flog It, you never know, there could be a pot on your mantelpiece that could be worth a few bob, or there could be something in a press somewhere, or there could be cash in your own attic. Well worth checking out.
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0: Yeah, we have a lot to get through over the next couple of days, and of course tomorrow being Friday we have our panel looking at the big talking points of the week. But now my next guest has been involved in endurance sport for more than 40 years, running half marathons, triathlons, and now she's found success in high rocks. I'm curious to know what high rocks is. Bernie Miller joins me. Good morning to you, Bernie. How are you?
8: Good morning, Alan. How are you?
0: I'm grand. And what is high rocks, as a matter of interest?
8: High rocks, it's an endurance sport. And you would have 8 stations and you've got 8 runs. And the runs are 1 kilometre. So you start off with, you come out of the chute at the beginning, you do 1 kilometre, you go in, you do 1,000 metres on a ski erg.
0: On a what?
8: As fast as you, a ski erg.
0: What's that?
8: It's like an upright rowing machine.
0: Okay. Yeah. Keep going. You're just on 2 kilometres. You've 6 more to go. Go ahead. Yeah.
8: Yeah. The first kilometre, you do the kilometre, you go to the ski erg. Then you're into a 50-metre sled push, which is 105 kilos on a sledge, which is like a sleigh. You put your body into it and you push like the devil.
0: Yeah.
8: So when you've that done your 500 metres, you have another kilometre run.
0: Mm-hmm.
8: Then you've got a sled pull with the same weight on it. So you pull.

0: eight to the ground, each one. You've got your eighth run, and then the icing on the cake is your 100 wall balls. So you squat to a 90 degree angle, then you straighten up and hit a target 9 feet off high, and that is your last one. And by the time you've finished your 100 wall balls, that's the end of your competition. So you run up the finishing ramp to the stage where you just either collapse or can't believe what you've done, or plan your next trip.
1: How long does it take you to do all that?
0: Well, it depends on your fitness and your endurance. I qualified in Madrid at 2 hours and 17 minutes. Yeah. But when I went to the World Championships last Friday, I did my time in 1 hour and 59 minutes.
1: Wow. How did you do in the World Championships?
0: I was 23rd out of 89. You have a 60 plus category.
1: Yeah.
0: So there was 89 in the category, male and female, and I came 23rd. So I was absolutely delighted with myself. And when I realised that I had did the competition in under 2 hours, it was, oh my God, amazing.
1: You're a member because of the Slaney Olympic, so aren't you, Bernie? Yeah.
0: You're so busy running and going as fast as you can, you haven't time to look at times.
1: I'm just trying to calculate, how many minutes did you clip off your best time then? It was over 20
0: minutes. I took 18 minutes. 18 minutes off my best time. From 2:17, 18 seconds down to 1:59, 20 seconds.
1: That is absolutely incredible.
0: Yeah, I was so chuffed.
1: I know, you didn't hear me, but I was just mentioning you've been involved with Slaney Olympic Running Club for many years. How important was the club environment in helping you develop as an athlete?
0: I joined Slaney in 2004, and it was brilliant in the beginning, because everybody meet up and everybody do their runs, and you kind of fall into your category of your time, what minute miles you're doing, and it will bring you on as well, because it's progress all the time, and you've always somebody to run with, you've always somebody to encourage you, and of course Slaney is a great slagging club, so you have to have a thick skin. But it's so important, so important to have people, like-minded people in your club, and encouraging people.
1: What's next for you now, Bernie?
0: Next for me is a kilometre swim down in Glengariff in Cork. There's a group from the Wexford Triathlon Club go down, and there's a 1K swim, a 2K swim, and a 5K swim. So I think I'll just tackle the 1K swim.
1: Will you go back and do High Rocks again? Will you do that again?
0: No, what I'm actually doing now is I'm doing Trika, which is very similar to High Rocks. It's an Irish-based company, and it's held in the RDS, and I've done 2 trikas already, and I came first in both competitions, so I'm heading to Portugal then in October to do the finale of the trika. So I'll continue my training and just keep active.
1: And what age are you now? They say never ask a lady your age, but you're an inspiration to people. Age is only a number, isn't it?
0: I'm coming up to 68, and I started running when I was 27.
1: There you go.
0: My kids says to me, they don't ever know me not being active.
1: Because
0: I was so active and their dad was active, they're all active.
1: Right. 68 years of age, doing all that, it proves that age is only a number. Isn't that right, Bernie?
0: Age is a number. It's not about how fast you are. It's not about how good you are. It's about getting out and doing it for yourself.
1: Drive
0: and
1: on.
0: Giving yourself a tap on the back.
1: Right. I really thank you for coming on. Congratulations on your success.
0: You're very welcome. Can I just thank all my family?
1: Of course you
0: and
1: can.
0: My friends for their support, and my physio and my running buddy Anthony and all the girls. Without you guys, I could not have done it.
1: Thanks, Bernie. Bernie Miller there. There's a moment of inspiration for you on the Morning Mix programme this morning. Now, have you seen them around Wexford? Flying ants. It's not visitors calling on without giving you advice that they're coming. It's not that type of ant. It's the actual flying ant. Are they expected to become more visible across the country over the coming weeks? We'll find out from Colin Moore in just a second.
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2: As I said before the break there, flying ants are expected to become more visible across the county over the coming weeks. Let's hear from Colin Moore from Rentokil. Morning, Colin.
3: Morning, Alan. How are you?
2: I've already seen more of the ants on the ground and even the red ants, but flying ants, haven't seen them yet. People hear flying ant day, but your own research says it's more of a seasonal window. Look, what is flying ant day as a matter of interest, please?
3: Sure, yeah. It's less of a 24-hour thing. It's more of, as you say, it's a seasonal thing. It's it really occurs over July and August. And what it is it's actually, it's still the black garden ant. It's the same species. But what they do is they produce fertile males and females, and what they are doing is taking to the wing and mating. And then they'll mate, and they form the next colonies for the next years. So what people don't know, you'd be interested to know, is the females can live up to about 15 years. They have clocked them longer in the lab, but for 15 years, and they're single colonies.
2: Yeah.
3: So the females that are mated, they will go off, burrow into the ground, and form a new colony near or adjacent to the former colony.
2: So are we seeing them at the moment then, Colin? Are they out there at the moment?
3: Yeah. We've had a couple of reports. It's probably a little bit early. This really, really warm weather, Alan, is good because the colony's really, really starting to ramp up and multiply. And then what happens? You'll get rain, and then warm temperatures, and it's that muggy, humid environment that's really going to kick them off, and that's their stimulus then to say, right, let's go and make little Aunt Whoopi. And continue the line, as it were.
2: Yeah, so when people see a sudden swarm then, is there anything they're noticing that signals a bigger underlying infestation nearby?
3: It'll be nest related. And then if there are a number of nests, the animals are very simple. They follow a stimulus, a basic stimulus, which could be, you know, humidity level, and then they say, "Wait, this is our trigger now to mate." So it could actually trigger an awful lot of, it could be multiple nests within that region.
2: Yeah.
3: Depends on the soil type and you know, how many are there.
2: Yeah.
3: But it's more about that trigger, Alan, than let's say just one nest saying, right, like, I'm going to go now.
2: So what's the most common mistake, Colin, that people make when trying to deal with ants themselves that actually makes the problem worse?
3: Yeah, I think there's very little you can do with when they're taken to the wing, as they call it, the nuptial flight. There's very little. They're not dangerous either. At that, you know, they're not a hazardous, other than a nuisance. Mm-hmm. It's all the annoyance and the build up all occurs on the ground, and then that in the lead up to the nuptial flight. So I suppose it's leaving waste around the area, not cleaning up, leaving sugary. They love sugary substances, so jams and syrups and anything like that that's left.
2: Yeah.
3: They'll come and forage, and they'll come into your home, and on the rare occasion they'll actually nest in your home, but then we don't come across that too often.
2: Right.
3: They love patios, mm-hmm. And they love food then that we leave for the animals around the patios. So it's just about cleaning up.
2: Okay.
3: And also sealing. And, you know, we leave gaps and holes around the windows, and the gaskets are a little bit damaged and bristles are a bit damaged. It's about sealing those up, keeping them out in the first place.
2: Right, and are certain types of homes or environments more susceptible, more vulnerable? For example, older buildings or rural areas, or for that matter, even apartments?
3: Yeah, I would absolutely think that an older building would be a little bit more leaky, and there'd be more gaps. The other classic one is sandy patios, where you have that sandy, you have a hard core and then a bit of a sort of a rough sand where they lay the slabs on. They absolutely love that. The amount of times we found nests underneath those conditions there would be very, very high. Yeah.
2: Finally, beyond the nuisance value, are there any real risks associated with flying ants? Or is the concern mainly, I suppose, psychological and the practical disruption? Now, you've given some really good advice this morning, Colin.
3: Mm. Well, I think, to be honest, it is the nuisance factor. And when you're outside having your barbecue and, you know, they're taken to the wing, it'll clear the area very quickly. But they're not doing any harm and it will subside. The risk to humans is incredibly low. You know, they're not associated with any harmful, they're not vectors of any pathogens. However, because they're crawling on the ground, they could passively contaminate and cross-contaminate food, and that's always a risk.
2: All right. You have a very comprehensive website. Point us towards it as we thank you for your advice on this beautiful sunny day here in the sunny southeast.
3: Oh, it's fantastic. It's great. It just lifts the soul, lifts the spirit. Yeah, sure. If anybody needs any more information, it's rentkilled.ie, www.rentkilled.ie.
2: Our thanks to Colm. Wrapping up today's edition of The Morning Mix. You enjoy the sunshine. Lee will take you through till 3. Julie will be here from 3 to 6. And then Tony will be along with the very best of country and Irish. Have a good day.
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0: Southeast Radio's weekday farm report is broadcast every evening at 6:05 p.m. Hear the latest mart reports and meat factory prices, as well as the latest information from the various farm organisations. 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
2: It's 7 o'clock. Good morning. I'm Lucinda Kelly. Gardaí are appealing for the public's help in tracing a man missing in County Wexford. 50-year-old Paul Woods has been missing since Wednesday the 24th of June while on a hiking holiday in Camolin. He was last seen on Tuesday morning at around 9:30 a.m. in the Kilbora area driving a black Kia Stonic registration LJ1789 and is believed to have been heading towards the Blackstairs Mountain. Paul is described as 6'3", slim build with short, dark hair. When last seen, he was wearing a blue T-shirt, black and grey trousers, hiking boots and carrying a rucksack. Gardaí and his family are seriously concerned for his safety. Anyone with information is asked to contact Enniscorthy Garda Station or the Garda Confidential Line. Councillor Robbie Staples has welcomed a new progress on the Right to Be Forgotten legislation for cancer survivors, describing it as a major step forward. The changes will see cancer survivors able to apply for mortgage protection insurance without their previous diagnosis being taken into account after 5 years remission, down from 7. The legislation, which has passed committee stage in the Oireachtas, will also increase the mortgage protection insurance threshold to €650,000, up from €500,000. The Irish Cancer Society has also welcomed the development, saying it will help ensure fairer access to financial services for people who have completed cancer treatment. Speaking to Southeast Radio News, Councillor Robbie Staples said the changes will make a real difference for survivors.
3: This reform is a major step forward for thousands of people who have overcome cancer but still face barriers in seeking mortgages, loans or life cover. I believe the change will give survivors a fresh start they deserve and remove what is described as an unfair and unnecessary burden on families. The new rules are expected to come into force across the EU member states in the coming years, and it's something that I broadly welcome. And I think there's not a family in Ireland that cancer hasn't touched, and I'm looking forward to this getting through the relevant processes.
2: St Joseph's Primary School in Goree was evacuated yesterday as a precaution after a gorse fire broke out in a nearby field. In a statement to Southeast Radio, Principal Padraig Cronin said the school was evacuated while the fire service responded to the blaze. Mr Cronin said firefighters arrived quickly and brought the fire under control. The school was advised it was safe to return around 12 noon and the school day then continued as normal. He also confirmed that the school is open as normal today. The death toll from two earthquakes in Venezuela is expected to rise sharply. Both quakes struck within a minute of each other, and with at least 235 people confirmed dead and over 40,000 missing. Many residents have spent the night sleeping outside, afraid of further tremors and the risk of buildings collapsing. There's a race against time to rescue those trapped under rubble. GOAL Regional Director for Latin America and the Caribbean, Phil Gelman, says it's a long time since a quake this big has hit.
4: This is a significant humanitarian crisis. These are the largest earthquakes to hit the country since 1900. And the Caracas area hasn't been affected by an earthquake of even similar magnitude since 1967. So this is not part of the experience of really anybody in the country. There is significant damage in the Caracas and greater metropolitan area.
2: Households are facing another blow with fears electricity costs could rise further as the European heat wave pushes up wholesale energy prices. EirGrid has issued several system margin alerts this week as low wind generation and higher demand tightened electricity supplies, with an emergency generator brought into service in Dublin, according to the Irish Independent. It comes as energy suppliers continue to increase prices. Electric Ireland and UNO Energy raise tariffs next week, while Flowgas will increase both electricity and gas prices at the end of July, adding around €400 a year to a typical dual fuel bill. And the new chairman of the Nuros Municipal District says he wants to keep up the good work of his predecessors. John Fleming will take up the role for the third time after being voted to the position unopposed yesterday. He steps up having served at Leis Cathaoirleach under John Dwyer last year. Councillor Fleming says they made a good start on a lot of projects over the previous 12 months and he'll keep them on track.
5: We're here for a year, but developments might take 4 or 5 years. So I always try to have things that, for example, in a development that the shovel's in the ground, that had to get started. That's a big thing for me, that there's no hold-ups. And I'll be checking on things really all the time, that there's nothing left that we can be doing to drive on developments. That's a big thing.
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6: You saw it. 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
2: Another warm day with a mix of sunshine, scattered cloud and just the odd isolated shower. Highest temperatures of 24 to 28 degrees.
8: You'll be delighted to hear that I was in the Gorey services this morning and lashed rain on me.
2: Stop.
8: Lashed rain for about 2 minutes.
2: Oh, did it really?
8: I didn't have my camera with me. Anyway, good morning. As a journalist yourself, I think it's important that we remember Veronica Guerin today.
2: It is.
8: 30 years today.
2: That's right.
8: Since she was murdered.
2: That's right.
8: And I was on the bridge in Wexford Town when I heard Southeast Radio News reporting it.
2: Oh.
8: And it was a sad, sad day.
2: Very, very sad.
8: But she has changed. She has changed the landscape for journalism and for laws in this country. So we remember her for that today.
2: Yeah.
8: 30 years. Thanks very much, Lucinda.
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8: 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The Jumbo Breakfast Show, my friends, at 6 minutes past seven. Good morning.

0: South East Radio. Good morning, welcome to the Jumbo Breakfast Show. Prince, Diamonds and Pearls. How can a man reach notes like that? It's incredible. Tight jeans, I don't know, lads. Now, I'd be asking myself the question. Listen, today, I have a friend who works in air conditioning and refrigeration. And we do the joke, how do you know there's a refrigeration engineer in your room? Well, he'll bloody tell you. Mother of God. He's a right pain in the arse. But anyway, today is World Refrigeration Day. And he's got his cap on and he's like a big baby in his Jeep heading up to his job. And he's going to tell everyone how we celebrate the invention of refrigeration. That's right. Was it Kelvin? Kelvin? I think it was Kelvin that is the man that's responsible for refrigeration. Here's something I didn't know, and here's something you probably don't know either. That in refrigeration, it's not really cold air. It is the absence of warm air. You worked that one out.
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0: going to stop today, but we're a little dry on the ground. And to be honest about it, when you filter out all the filthy ones, I mean, let's be honest about it, you guys are crazy minds. When you filter all those out, you're left with a few. And we've got a few coming up for you in about 10 minutes here on Southeast Radio. 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What's the secret sound? 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
0: Oh dear, now I have this picture in my mind I can't get rid of Julie McCracken's hamster wearing a tutu in her back garden. It's just there, can't help it. 7:30 is the time. Good morning, welcome to a bright and sunny morning on the southeast of Ireland. Lucinda Kelly's here with our first update. Morning, Lucinda.
8: Good morning, Phil, and here's the headlines. Gardaí and Wexford are appealing for the public's help in tracing 50-year-old Paul Woods, who has been missing since Wednesday the 24th of June. The death toll from two earthquakes in Venezuela is expected to rise sharply. And Councillor Robbie Staples welcomes progress on Right to be Forgotten law for cancer survivors. And the weather, another warm day with a mix of sunshine, scattered cloud and just the odd isolated shower. Highest temperatures of 24 to 28 degrees.
0: Do you think I should share my Murphy's Law morning?
8: Go on, do, Phil, because that was just horrific.
0: Okay, in full transparency, I arrived into the studio this morning at 7:02. And the reason, well, there's a couple of reasons. First of all, I left the house this morning in my wife's car because she said she needed to get the aircon fixed. And I said, I'll take it down to work and then at lunchtime I'll drop it to the garage and they'll investigate and blah, blah, blah. I get into my wife's car and there's 20 kilometres left. And 20 kilometres left in the fix. So I said, will I make it to the Gorey services, right? So, no, this is me leaving at the right time, right? So I made it to the Gorey services with zero on the clock.
8: Lovely.
0: Got out
8: lovely
0: of the car, went to fill it, no phone, no wallet. And I said, oh, jeez.
8: Are you living far from the service station?
0: 15 kilometres.
8: Okay.
0: So there's zero on the clock at this stage, right? So I said, well, I'll take a chance. Because, you know, they say reserve tanks normally they would have to have 30 or 40.
8: In or around, like,
0: yeah, for stupid people, right?
8: Okay.
0: Like me.
8: Okay.
0: So I made it back home. But at this time, the clock is ticking. Clock is ticking. So I got back home, got my phone, got my wallet. Back in the car, drove back to Gorey services. It gets worse, right?
8: I know.
0: And because it's now that bit later, the commuter traffic heading to Dublin from Wexford is now queued up for diesel and petrol and AdBlue and all that
8: sad's
0: sort of
8: stuff. Sad's law.
0: So then when I eventually get to the pump, right, it's not switching on. And then the voice comes over.

0: over. The pump is blocked. You need to move to another pump. And I went, oh. So anyway, so I queued up to get to another pump, got to the next pump. And this stage, I'm in through the nose, out through the
1: you
0: mouth.
1: You have to now at that nose, stage now, definitely.
0: So I put, put 25 quid in my wife's car and the light didn't go out. That's how empty it was. Oh, God. So anyway, that's when I phoned you and I said, Lucinda, I'm having a Murphy's Law morning. So I have to have a little giggle when these things happen because you have to add a bit of levity to it, right?
1: I do.
0: So anyway, I rang you and you were, I just wanted to say, you were so cool. You said, hey, no problem.
1: Yeah.
0: Do I touch this? Do I touch that? Yep. Do I pull this up? Do I do that or whatever? And it was fine.
1: All done.
0: So anyway, that was the morning. Have you had one like that? Or is it just me? Or am I just unfortunate?
1: You're just unfortunate, Phil.
0: That's what it is. Thank you.
1: Unfortunate Phil on
2: Breakfast
1: Friday.
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0: Alliteration. Southeast Radio. Oh, I do love a bit of alliteration. Unfortunate Phil on a Friday. Good morning.

0: If I let you go from Westlife. Good morning, it's the Jumbo Breakfast Show. Lucinda, how are you on misheard lyrics this morning?
1: Well, I have a few misheard lyrics myself. I sing words that I put in myself to songs.
0: All right, go on, give us one.
1: Golden Brown.
0: Right.
1: Lay me down with my Mancheros, I thought it was.
0: Yeah, no, that's fair enough.
1: I didn't know what it was.
0: Well, Whitney Houston knows a lot about bee stings. Seriously. Okay. You know about... See? I'm asking you because you know about bee stings.
1: Bee stings. Yeah. Very good.
0: Okay, a year has passed since I broke my nose. Okay?
1: Okay.
2: A year has passed since I broke my nose.
1: Yeah, I probably sang that.
0: Yeah. And what about this? Lorraine, right? Lorraine down in Africa. Okay. See, I think Lorraine is down in Africa.
1: I think it is.
0: I do. No,
1: and I thought that was 100 men on Mars. That's what I used to say.
0: It is. There's nothing that more than 100 men on Mars. It is actually the right one. That's what they say.
2: There's nothing that 100 men on Mars.
1: No, or more. Oh, it's not on Mars. But that's what I thought it was years ago.
0: Okay, well, we've got to get the lyrics up on this one, and just to make sure. No, because you're probably right. Africa, Toto.
1: Yeah, I think it's 100 men or more. I thought it was on Mars.
0: Oh, jeez.
1: Because that's what it sounds like.
0: All right, here we go now, right? It's going to bless Lorraine down in Africa. I can't find, there's nothing. Wait, now here's the official lyric, all right? Now let's have a listen to it first, right? So the official lyric is this. There's nothing that 100 men or more could ever do.
1: Yeah. But I thought it was on Mars because that's what it sounds like.
0: Yes, I know.
2: There's nothing that 100 men or more could ever
0: do. Yeah, there's nothing 100 men on Mars could ever do. I bless Lorraine down in Africa. Jesus, Toto got it totally wrong. That was brilliant. It's 7:45 now. Good morning.

0: 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Good morning. You're on the Jumbo Breakfast Show. That's Dry Spell by Casey Musgraves. She in the wholesale business? That's new music on Southeast Radio. Ahead of travel and traffic.
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0: Now we're going to the N30. There's a stop-go traffic management system at Kilteely, the junction to the Adamstown Road. And that's going to be happening from the 29th, which is Monday. So just to be aware, from the 29th to the 31st. Stop-go between Kilteely and Adamstown at the junction there. That's your travel news. It's 12 minutes to 8 now.
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0: Well, the miniskirts are out, the glittery tops are all ready, and the fake tan by the bucket load for Calvin Harris

There she is, Gloria Gaynor, I Will Survive. For all the DJs who have accidentally played that at weddings. It's 5 to 8 now, just ahead of the 8 o'clock news this morning. The Cabinet set to sign off on an extension to the fuel excise cuts when it meets next week, because the fuel excise cut was meant to be added back on. But rather than, like, you know, falling off a cliff, as they say, the government are talking about extending that just to ease the blow. The way our government love to ease our blows and our woes. It's 5 to 8 now on Southeast Radio's Jumbo Breakfast Show. Sam Fender time. This is called The Treadmill.

0: Sam Fender, the treadmill. All this little penis. Is that what that's what somebody said they thought they heard? For goodness sake. Warped minds listening to the Jumbo Breakfast Show this morning. Actually, the funny side of misheard lyrics is we get more rude ones in than we do ones that we can play on the radio. So at any time, if you have one that you think is suited to a family audience, please feel free to send it in to me. The secret sound is on the way. €1,410 up for grabs just after 8:30 this morning. And don't forget to listen out for Rory's gardening tip. I have a feeling he'll be here after news.
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6: It's 8 o'clock. Good morning. I'm Lucinda Kelly. Gardaí are appealing for the public's help in tracing a man missing in County Wexford. 50-year-old Paul Woods has been missing since Wednesday the 24th of June while on a hiking holiday in Camolin. He was last seen on Tuesday morning, the 23rd of June, at around 9:30 a.m. in the Kilbora area, driving a black Kia Stonic, registration LJ1789, and is believed to have been heading towards the Blackstairs Mountains. Paul is described as 6'3", slim build, with dark, short hair. When last seen, he was wearing a blue T-shirt, black and grey trousers, hiking boots and carrying a rucksack. Gardaí and his family are seriously concerned for his safety. Anyone with information is asked to contact Inniscorthy Garda Station or the Garda Confidential Line. It's 30 years since the assassination of journalist Veronica Guerin. The 37-year-old mother of one, who spent much of her career reporting on organised crime, was shot 6 times as she waited at traffic lights on the Nace Road near Newlands Cross. Her death led to the establishment of the Criminal Assets Bureau. Justice Minister Jim O'Callaghan says her murder transformed Ireland's approach to organised crime.
7: If you look at the last year and a half, there was no gun-related killings in Ireland this year or last year, which is an extraordinary statistic. That is due to the excellent work of An Garda Síochána Síochána, but I also believe predominantly it's due to the legacy left by Veronica Guerin and her murder, which transformed the way we do policing in Ireland in response to organised crime.
6: St Joseph's Primary School in Gorey was evacuated yesterday as a precaution after a gorse fire broke out in a nearby field. In a statement to Southeast Radio, Principal Padraig Cronin said the school was evacuated while the fire service responded to the blaze. Mr Cronin said firefighters arrived quickly and brought the fire under control. The school was advised it was safe to return at around 12 noon and the school day then continued as normal. He also confirmed that the school is open as normal today. Rescue teams are searching through the rubble of collapsed buildings for survivors after Venezuela's double earthquake. At least 235 people have died. The twin quakes struck just a minute apart, causing widespread destruction. Alan Chung was in the Venezuelan capital of Caracas when the ground began to shake.
8: Your heart rate, you could feel it straight away, and the adrenaline. But luckily, it's brought together a sort of community feeling, you know, people talking to each other in the plaza. Myself, my colleagues, we were all making sure everyone was okay.
6: Households are facing another blow with fears electricity costs could rise further as the European heatwave pushes up wholesale energy prices. Airgrid has issued several system margin alerts this week as low wind generation and higher demand tightened electricity supplies, with an emergency generator brought into service in Dublin, according to the Irish Independent. It comes as energy suppliers continue to increase prices. Electric Ireland and Uno Energy raises tariffs next week, while Flowgas will increase both electricity and gas prices at the end of July, adding around €400 a year to a typical dual fuel bill. And the new chairman of the New Ross Municipal District says he wants to keep up the good work of his predecessors. John Fleming will take up the role for the third time after being voted to the position unopposed yesterday. He steps up having served as Leis Ó Cathaoirleach under John Dwyer last year. Councillor Fleming says they made a good start on a lot of projects over the previous 12 months and he'll keep them on track.
9: We're here for a year, but developments might take 4 or 5 years. So I always try to have things that, for example, in a development that the shovels in the ground that had to get started. That's a big thing for me, that there's no hold-ups. And I'll be checking on things really all the time, that there's nothing left that we can be doing to drive on developments. That's a big thing.
6: For all your local stories and more, visit southeastradio.ie. It's 4 minutes past eight.
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6: Another warm day with a mix of sunshine, scattered cloud and just the odd isolated shower. Highest temperatures of 24 to 28 degrees.
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6: And we begin with soccer. There was plenty of drama in the World Cup last night. Germany lost 2-1 against Ecuador, but both countries will still advance to the round of 32. In Group F, the Netherlands, Japan and Sweden are all through to the knockout stages. And despite already securing automatic qualification, it was a disappointing end to the group stages for the USA as they lost 3-2 to Turkey. Ivory Coast will play in the knockout stages for the first time after a 2-0 win against Curaçao secured them a second spot. Then in Group D, Paraguay drew nil-all with Australia, which saw Australia progress and Paraguay hoping other results go their way to guarantee them qualification. There's a Dublin derby tonight as Bohemians face St Patrick's Athletic. Stephen Kenny's Saints sit second in the Premier Division of the SSE Airtricity League ahead of the game at Dalymount, 1 point above their opponents. Leader Shamrock Rovers will hope to recover from dropping points against Derry City when they welcome Galway United to Tallaght Stadium. Bottom side Waterford go to Dundalk, while Derry City host Drogheda United in tonight's other top flight matches. Elliot Anderson is expected to have his medical today ahead of his £130 million transfer to Manchester City. Nottingham Forest agreed that fee with the FA Cup winners last night, and the 23-year-old England midfielder will become City's record signing. And in Gaelic Games, Dublin manager Ger Brennan has been forced into making one change for their All-Ireland football quarter-final with Galway on Sunday. With Nathan Doran sidelined with a foot injury, Owen Kennedy comes into the side at full-back, while Kerry boss Jack O'Connor has opted to keep the returning Micheál Burns in reserve for the holders' clash with Tyrone. That's your news and sport on Southeast Radio.
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0: Southeast Radio. Good morning on the Jumbo Breakfast Show this morning. Aileen is still on holidays. I'm so sorry. She will be back with us on Tuesday. She's getting that extra day to recover. Actually, it's quite funny. I said to Aileen when she was going on holidays, are you going down to Spain? No, it'll be too hot. She said, we'll go to France instead. So there'll be some slagging about that. Listen, talking about the way the weather affects people, right? If you're a fan of Lionel Richie, Lionel was forced to cut his show short on the opening night of his new tour. Now, he's been doing some serious touring at the moment. He's been in Ireland loads of times because, you know, the fact that nobody sells records anymore or CDs or whatever you want to call them, because they're all available free on the internet, artists like Lionel Richie have to tour. So we get the best of it here in Ireland. We get some great artists regularly coming. Lionel is 77 years old, right? So he was into his set and he was into his little intermission. Sorry, I'm going to put my phone on silent there. Sorry about that. Hang on. This is a human thing. Anyway, he was into the set. He was halfway through. And when he was doing Dancing on the Ceiling, he had to sit down a few times. And he said that he was feeling dizzy. And then when the intermission came, 55 minutes into the intermission, all right, there was no sign of Lionel. No sign. And one of the band members came out and he said, unfortunately, Lionel's not feeling well. He won't be able to continue. So I hope he's okay. I mean, the heat, the age, the performance, all that sort of stuff probably got the best of him. He's a hard-working guy, nice guy as well, and we wish him all the best. Lionel, if you're listening.
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0: Ah, Rory, you're my hero. It's 12 minutes past 8.

0: Southeast Radio. That's CMAT and Euro Country at 19 minutes past 8 this morning. The Irish Times has a great picture, as always, and it's taking in the good weather. It's a picture from Dublin, and temperatures hit a high of 32.1 in Athenry in Galway. There is a picture of the two chimneys. Do you know the Bull Wall in Dublin yesterday as the hot weather continued? Well, there's a jogger, and it's just clever, and the jogger is kind of running by, and it's cleverly captured by a photographer. Some of these photographers are amazing. They can see things before they actually take the pictures, or do they take like 100 pictures really quickly and have a look and see which one came out the best? I don't know what the method is, but it's great. Savage European heatwave due to climate change, says UN expert. Well, tell us something that we don't know. And if you want to know about climate change, talk to the farmers. They'll tell you. Thousands feared dead in Venezuelan earthquakes. I have some friends from Venezuela, so lo siento. To hear this news. Live Nation planning €500 million venue in the Docklands. Now, this will be incredible. If it goes ahead, it's going to be incredible for our country just to have something that is that big and the kind of shows and activities that we can stage in a venue that is that big is incredible. The Irish Daily Mail leads with the headline, funding is paused for NGO that welcomes migrants. Justice Minister confirms concerns over what a TD described as financial mismanagement. And Zendaya makes the front of the Irish Daily Mail. The who, Phil? Zendaya. She's Peter Parker's girlfriend. You know Tom Holland, Spider-Man. Well, anyway, she's his girlfriend. And a few people, I actually heard somebody talking in a coffee shop there recently, and they were just talking about Zendaya. And they said, what kind of a bloody name is that? And I was thinking, well, it's actually her real name. Zendaya Marie, I think it's Coleman. Zendaya Marie Coleman, and that is her name, so she just chose to go by the one name, just like Madonna, all right? And she's pictured there in a fab dress that they reckon is worth thousands, although there's not an awful lot of it.
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6: 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Travelled the world with him boxing for Ireland as well. 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It's always great to come back here, and even as an amateur boxer when I was younger, I used to love travelling out to Wexford Championships. 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

0: That was for Kaz this morning. Still a lefty. We love her. And that's called Boston. The news headlines are coming up next.
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0: Good morning to you. Temperature around the county this morning, 21 degrees Celsius. Friday morning on the Jumbo Breakfast Show. We are ahead

0: of The Secret Sound, but Lucinda Kelly is here to bring us up to date. Morning, Lucinda.
1: Good morning, Phil, and here's the headlines. Gardaí and Wexford are appealing for the public's help in tracing 50-year-old Paul Woods, who has been missing since Wednesday the 24th of June. The death toll from two earthquakes in Venezuela is expected to rise sharply. Today marks the 30th anniversary of the assassination of journalist Veronica Guerin. And the weather, another warm day with a mix of sunshine, scattered cloud and just the odd isolated shower. Highest temperatures of 24 to 28 degrees.
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1: And we begin with Gaelic Games. Hurling fans across the county are being urged to secure their tickets in advance ahead of the start of the club championships, which gets underway tonight. The action throws in this Friday evening with the Rapparees taking on Eilear the Balloch at 7:30 in Oilgate. At the same time, Rathnure face St Anne's against Glenbarntown in Belfield, while Naoimh Anna meet Feathered St Mogues at 8 p.m. in Chadwick's Wexford Park. Wexford GAA has confirmed that a tap and go system will be in operation at Wexford Park, with a €2 surcharge applied on the gate. Cash will not be accepted at any venue. Tickets are available online at wexfordgaa.ie/tickets. Dublin manager Ger Brennan has been forced into making one change for their All-Ireland football quarter-final with Galway on Sunday. With Nathan Doran sidelined with a foot injury, Owen Kennedy comes into the side at full-back, while Kerry boss Jack O'Connor has opted to keep the returning Micheál Burns in reserve for the holders' clash with Tyrone. In soccer, there was plenty of drama in the World Cup last night. Germany lost 2-1 against Ecuador, but both countries will still advance to the round of 32. In Group F, the Netherlands, Japan and Sweden are all through to the knockout stages. And despite already securing automatic qualification, it was a disappointing end to the group stages for the USA as they lost 3-2 to Turkey. Ivory Coast will play in the knockout stages for the first time after a 2-0 win against Curaçao secured them second spot. Then in Group D, Paraguay drew nil-all with Australia, which saw Australia progress and Paraguay hoping other results go their way to guarantee them qualification. Overnight results in the World Cup mean that Scotland's knockout stage hopes hang in the balance. Due to their 3-0 defeat to Brazil on Wednesday, Scotland were relying on other results to go their way to ensure they finished as one of the eight best third place teams. Ecuador's 2-1 win over Germany last night means that if Senegal win tonight against Iraq, their World Cup campaign is officially over. Former Scotland international Paul Lambert believes if they don't make it, it'll once again be deemed a failure by the country.
3: Ultimately, it is. Listen, we failed. I failed in 98. Every generation's failed in it. So, and with the great Scotland teams in the past, and we were the same in 1998. We were all levelled at the same criticism. If these lads don't do it, they'll probably get the same.
1: It's a busy evening in the League of Ireland tonight. Bohemians host Dublin rival St Patrick's Athletic at 8 p.m. with only 1 point separating Pats in second and Bows in third. Leader Shamrock Rovers will hope to recover from dropping points against Derry City when they welcome Galway United to Tallaght Stadium at 7:30. That's your news and sport on Southeast Radio.
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0: Now, if you're planning on a little investment, I could tell you, you would do, you won't do better than the album Halcyon. That's Kingfisher. It's good, isn't it? I really like it. Okay, it's that time of the morning, and I know you're all waiting for it. It's the secret sound time. And I think we have Maria on the line with us today. Morning, Maria. Maria, what's going on there with your phone? All right, okay. There's something wrong with your phone there, hon. You're going to have to either... not really. Oh, dear, it's completely distorted. It's like you're eating the microphone. Do you know what I mean? Oh, jeez, oh, jeez, oh, jeez. Are you on speaker now or are you on normal?
1: Just normal.
0: Normal. Well, then put it on speaker and we'll see if that makes any difference.
1: Is that any better?
0: It is slightly better, yeah, but I think you need... Do you know what I'll do, actually, right? Here's what I'll do, because these things work really quickly. It could actually be a line issue, so I'm going to hang up there and I'm going to ring you back. All right, this is how technical we are here at Southeast Radio. So let's see if this is any better then. And we'll get to Maria just to see if it's an improvement. Is that any better? Say hello. Speak up there, Maria.
1: Is that any better?
0: All right, now you sound the opposite. You look like you're miles away. Did you know what it is? I speak to my colleagues sometimes in radio and they all say the same thing. Then I don't know if it's a low pressure thing in the air, but phone signals are brutal in the summer. So that might have something to do with it. So actually, now you can get closer to your mic, speak up a little bit and tell us where you are.
1: I'm in Neamestown, which is just outside Kilmore Quay.
0: Oh, wonderful. Is it beautiful there today?
1: Absolutely glorious, yeah.
0: Oh, and you sound glorious yourself there, Marie. What do you do?
1: I'm retired.
0: All right.
1: And I used to be a nurse midwife.
0: Oh, midwifery. How noble is that? Many, many babies do you reckon you delivered?
1: Well, don't ask me. I've delivered them all over Europe. So I'd love
0: Wow. That's amazing. I remember speaking to a nun recently who served her time in South America in midwifery, and she got an award for the amount of children that she delivered over the years. It's an incredible job. And do you do a bit of consultancy now, or do you just put it all behind you?
1: I put it all behind me. I would love to continue, but yeah. I'm just too old to be. Yeah.
0: But in case of an emergency, you'd know what to do and all that sort of stuff.
1: Yeah, no problem.
0: Brilliant. Well, look, I hope you're enjoying your retirement. Are you originally from Wexford, or are you from UK, or where are you from?
1: No, Dublin. I'm a Dubliner originally.
0: Right. Is Southsider?
1: Well, originally Northside, then Southside. Born in Phibsborough, but then moved to a place called Walkinstown in later, well, when I was seven.
0: Ah, yeah, the cherry tree.
1: Yeah, my father's local haunt.
0: Yeah, eight roads off that roundabout in Walkinstown. It's the great test for anyone, but it's a disaster when you see people trying to navigate the roundabout, and it's actually quite easy, but there you are. Anyway, I'm delighted you go first.
1: A plain little road when we moved there in 1954.
0: Stop. I think my mother and father might have got married in 1954. All right, listen, let's see how you get on. I'm delighted that you're listening to us this morning. I'm thrilled to have you here. And we're going to play The Secret Sound. It's worth €1,410 today. Are you ready? Okay, yep. The county is holding its breath right now as we get to it. Here it comes. One more. Okay.
2: Come on, Maria. You can do this.
1: Okay. My thinking is it's the clear film over a microwavable dish that you have to pierce with a fork.
2: Wow.
0: Okay. I did that very thing last night.
2: Yes.
0: My current wife got one of those discount lasagnas, you know, those big ones.
2: Oh, lovely. Right?
0: And there was the film on the top and it could...
2: I thought you said you made that lasagna, Phil, when you showed me
0: a
2: photograph of it.
0: Have you ever heard of Bing Cuisine?
2: Honest to God.
0: Well, God, I caught myself out
2: you
0: there,
2: did.
0: Didn't I?
2: You did.
0: Okay. Right. What do you think, Lucinda? Is it the film from the top of a carton or something that you may or may not put in the microwave? What do you reckon?
2: Well, I'd love to have some good news this morning, Maria, but no, unfortunately.
0: Maria!
1: Okay.
0: Maria!
1: I'm going to have to wait.
0: All right. Maria's phone is pants. But Maria is beautiful. And thank you very much for joining us this morning on the Jumbo Breakfast Show.

0: Joe Jackson on Southeast Radio. That's called Stepping Out. Thanks to Marie. Marie Bowie. There's a second name now we could have asked her about if her line was better. What a name, though. She could have changed it to Jones. We've done the opposite. Good morning, anyway. It's 13 minutes to 9 on the Jumbo Breakfast Show. And Alan Corcoran is here. Oh, the heat, Alan. How are you getting on with the heat?
1: The heat last night, I'd say, was the hottest. Sorry. Are you there?
0: Yeah.
1: The heat last night, Phil, I'd say, was the hottest in living memory. I will never forget it. Woke up in a cold sweat today.
0: I know. And you get itchy then. And
1: yeah.
0: We're not ready for it at all. Anyway, look, today is an important day in the morning mix. And I said this to Lucinda earlier, as journalists and people who work in broadcasting, we cannot but forget the memory of Veronica Guerin.
1: 30 years ago on this day, sadly, Veronica's life was cut short. I suppose one of Ireland's most consequential crimes, the impact of which reverberates to this day, and there are still many unanswered questions. So we'll be discussing it with Dara Clifford, who's the group editor of the People Newspaper Group, in detail just after 10.
0: And you're talking about the shift in power around the county?
1: Well, Aidan Delaney, who's doing Trojan work as our local democracy reporter, has been all over the county, in fact, is still all over the county today. So I've called this Chairs and Mayors, the Shift in Power at the Top Table. In the first of a two-part look at this, we'll be looking at three of the changes in the districts on the programme this morning.
0: And the perfect book to read for the summer.
1: Who better than Jan Dorn, Assistant Librarian in Gorey Library, to analyse some, because this is perfect time to go out into the garden, Phil, and read a good book. So we're going to look at fiction, non-fiction, and top children's books as well.
0: Yeah, who's on the Friday panel today? Go on, tell us one.
1: No.
0: All right,
1: no.
0: The Friday panel to discuss.
1: World Cup.
0: Yeah.
1: I meant Ecuador last night.
0: Yeah.
1: Fantastic. 55,000 Ecuadorians in the stadium.
0: And Brazil, was it Brazil beat Scotland 3-0?
1: Brazil beat Scotland. Brazil, I think, will now play Japan, who beat Brazil the last time they played.
0: That's going to be a great game.
1: But Ecuador, the fans last night were just out of this world. Some great players as well. Pacho plays with them.
0: Yeah.
1: You ask your listeners, who does Pacho play for?
0: Oh, I don't know. Well, listen, you stole my thunder the last day when we were talking about guitar.
1: Yeah.
0: Right.
1: All right, okay.
0: Yeah, okay.
1: You have another joke, right, Aaron?
0: No, I don't. I just said I could name three guitar players, no problem.
1: Yeah.
0: You didn't believe me, and I said Clapton, Hendrix, and Hank Marvin, and we leave it there, right?
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9: It's 9 o'clock. Good morning. I'm Lucinda Kelly. Gardaí are appealing for the public's help in tracing a man missing in County Wexford. 50-year-old Paul Woods has been missing since Wednesday, the 24th of June, while on a hiking holiday in Camolin. He was last seen on Tuesday morning, the 23rd of June, at around 9:30 a.m. in the Kilbora area, driving a black Kia Stonic registration LJ1789 and is believed to have been heading towards the Blackstairs Mountains. Paul is described as being 6 foot 3 inches in height, slim build, with short dark hair. When last seen, he was wearing a blue t-shirt, black and grey trousers, hiking boots and carrying a rucksack. Gardaí and his family are seriously concerned for his safety. Anyone with information is asked to contact Enniscorthy Garda Station or the Garda Confidential Line. It's 30 years since the assassination of journalist Veronica Guerin. The 37-year-old mother of one, who spent much of her career reporting on organised crime, was shot 6 times as she waited at traffic lights on the Naas Road near Newlands Cross. Her death led to the establishment of the Criminal Assets Bureau. Justice Minister Jim O'Callaghan says her mother transformed Ireland's approach to organised crime.
10: If you look at the last year and a half, there was no gun-related killings in Ireland this year or last year, which is an extraordinary statistic. That is due to the excellent work of An Garda Síochána Síochána, but I also believe predominantly it's due to the legacy left by Veronica Guerin and her murder, which transformed the way we do policing in Ireland in response to organised crime.
9: Two women have been arrested after Gardaí seized suspected drugs with an estimated street value of €900 in Kilmore recently. The discovery was made during a proactive patrol by Gardaí from Wexford Garda Station after a vehicle was stopped. The car was also seized after it was found to have no tax, insurance or NCT, while the driver was found to be driving without a valid licence. A file is being prepared in relation to alleged offences under the Misuse of Drugs Act, with court proceedings to follow. Banks approved almost €1.9 billion in new mortgages in the past year. 59% of those were for first-time buyers. However, Chief Executive of the Banking and Payments Federation said there's also evidence homeowners are switching mortgages to try and get ahead of expected interest rate hikes by the ECB.
7: But I think the real driver behind the figures year to year, and indeed over the month of May, has been the strong pipeline of first-time buyer activity within the marketplace. It's a key driver. And also we've seen significant activity in the switching of mortgages as well, which shows that customers are looking for best value, best price across the different lenders across the marketplace.
9: Expanding the Greenway will be one of the priorities for the new chairman of the New Ross Municipal District. John Fleming takes on the role after previously serving as vice chair last year. He will now represent the town during the America 250 celebrations next month, as well as the Norman commemorations in 2027. Councillor Fleming told South East Radio about his goals for the next 12 months.
11: Get the Greenway finished out to the Ferry Bridge, over the Red Bridge, that's absolutely fantastic. It'll be a jewel in the crown when it's done, and I really want to push that. And also, the Michael Murphy building is a huge building there. We're going to have it now for the Norman commemorations. Now, we're still looking for more funding on that. Hopefully, we'll be started early next year. And to get that started, when you get it started, you can see where you can get it finished. But to get that started, it would be a huge thing for me, and that's what I'll be really pushing on.
9: And people are being advised to prepare for an increase in flying ant activity over the coming weeks as warmer weather creates ideal conditions for swarming. Despite the name, Flying Ant Day is not a single day but a seasonal event that typically occurs during July and August when fertile ants leave their colonies to mate and establish new nests. Pest control experts say warm, humid conditions following a rainfall are more likely to trigger large numbers of flying ants to emerge. Speaking on Morning Mix, Rentokil's Colin Moore said that while flying ants can be a nuisance, they are not doing any harm.
12: Well, I think, to be honest, it is the nuisance factor. And when you're outside having your barbecue and, you know, they're taken to the wing, it'll clear the area very quickly. But they're not doing any harm, and it will subside. The risk to humans is incredibly low. You know, they're not associated with any harmful, they're not vectors of any pathogens.
9: For all your local stories and more, visit southeastradio.ie. It's 5 minutes past nine.
13: Tán saoir a tacú, am iontach le tánamh a bhaintas áilecht na tíre, ach le sin, gáin freagracht. 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
9: Another warm day with a mix of sunshine, scattered cloud and just the odd isolated shower. Highest temperatures of 24 to 28 degrees.
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9: And we begin with Gaelic Games. Hurling fans across the county being urged to secure their tickets in advance ahead of the start of the club championships, which get underway tonight. The action throws in this Friday evening, with the Rapparees taking on Owlert the Ballock at 7:30 in Oilgate. At the same time, Rathnure face St. Anne's against Lynn Barrentown in Belfield, while Navena meet in Federd St. Mogues at 8 p.m. in Chadwick's Wexford Park. Dublin manager Ger Brennan has been forced into making one change for their All-Ireland football quarter-final with Galway on Sunday. With Nathan Doran sidelined with a foot injury, Owen Kennedy comes into the side at full-back, while Kerry boss Jack O'Connor has opted to keep the returning Micheál Burns in reserve for the holders' clash with Tyrone. There was plenty of drama in the World Cup last night. Germany lost 2-1 against Ecuador, but both countries will still advance to the round of 32. In Group F, the Netherlands, Japan and Sweden are all through to the knockout stages. And despite already securing automatic qualification, it was a disappointing end to the group stages for the USA as they lost 3-2 to Turkey. Ivory Coast will play in the knockout stages for the first time after a 2-0 win against Curaçao. Secure them second spot. Then in Group D, Paraguay drew nil all with Australia, which saw Australia progress, and Paraguay hoping other results go their way to guarantee them qualification. It's a busy evening in the League of Ireland tonight. Bohemians host Dublin rivals St Patrick's Athletic at 8 p.m, with only 1 point separating Pats in second and Bows in third. Leader Shamrock Rovers will hope to recover from dropping points against Derry City when they welcome Galway United to Tala Stadium at 7:30. Bottom side Waterford go to Dundalk, while Derry City host Drogheda United in tonight's other top flight matches. Both of those matches kick off at 7:45. Manchester City have agreed a club record deal with Nottingham Forest to sign Elliot Anderson. The midfielder, who is currently away with England at the World Cup, will need to have a medical before completing his move to the Etihad Stadium. That's your news and sport on South East Radio.
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0: girls and sparkly dresses and Odyssey with Native New Yorker. But what was the year, eh? Anybody? In Gaelic games, it was without a doubt one of the most historical senior matches ever played. In the All-Ireland final, September 24th in this year, Kerry crushed Dublin 5-11 to 9 points. Now, that was the game that featured the iconic hat-trick by Owen the Bomber Liston. But what was the year?
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You're on Rewind. Status Quo, rocking all over the world. First song played at Live Aid. And what a great memory it was. If you're a fan of Status Quo, Francis Rossi is still with us. Rick Parfitt, I think, died about 10 years ago. And everyone always forgets Alan from the band as well. I went to see Status Quo live at the Olympia in Dublin. It's a small enough venue, but I tell you, it was one of the loudest gigs I was ever at. But when the three guys come out on stage, there's literally a wall of speakers behind them. Not even in front of them, behind them. And it's pretty loud, pretty loud. But it was a great gig, man, back in the day. One more from the year. The year that brought us this beautiful song from Bill Withers. And I'm going to shut up and play it. Here it comes.

0: day. Now, he does hold the Guinness World Record title for one of the longest sustained vocal notes in chart history. That was from Love You. I think Martin Harkett kind of beat that by 2 seconds in one of his songs. That's Lovely Day, released the year before our year, but we did the peak year on most of these songs, and that was still a humongous hit in January of this year, which was 1978.
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2: Good morning to you. Welcome to Friday Morning on Southeast Radio. You're on the Rewind Years. We've got another set of songs from a year coming up in just a sec. First, though, Lucinda has an update on the headlines. Lucinda.
3: Thanks, Phil. Gardaí and Wexford are appealing for the public's help in tracing 50-year-old Paul Woods, who has been missing since Wednesday, the 24th of June. The death toll from two earthquakes in Venezuela is expected to rise sharply. And today marks the 30th anniversary of the assassination of journalist Veronica Guerin. And the weather, another warm day with a mix of sunshine, scattered cloud and just the odd isolated shower. Highest temperatures of 24 to 28 degrees.
4: 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Rewind with Phil and Aileen on Southeast Radio.

Rewind years on Southeast Radio. They're called the Lighthouse Family. The lead singer's name was Tunda. That was High from the year. Perfect 10, Beautiful South, Share and Believe, also from the year that was defined by the signing of the historical Good Friday Agreement.

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7: 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We'll be looking back on the opening round of the Club Hurling Championships as St Martins defend their senior title. Dane Tyke from the St Joseph's GAA Club in Wexford Town will be on to discuss how hard it is for clubs to get their new facilities, and we'll have all the reaction from the Curragh as Aidan O'Brien looks to make it four Irish Derby wins in a row. 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

0: Southeast Radio on the Rewind Years. Stephen Gately and Boyzone, No Matter What. Music Sounds Better from Stardust was in the set as well. I hope you enjoyed those. They were all from 1998.
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9: Good morning. On your morning mix today, remembering Veronica Guerin 30 years on after her murder, questions still remain that need answering. Chairs and mayors, the shift in power at the top table in the districts around Wexford, summertime and the perfect book to read, and the Friday panel look at the topics making the news locally, nationally and internationally. All that to come. First off, over to Lucinda Kelly in the Southeast Radio newsroom.
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10: Thanks, Alan. Here's the headlines at 10 o'clock. Gardaí and Wexford are appealing for the public's help in tracing 50-year-old Paul Woods, who has been missing since Wednesday the 24th of June. The death toll from two earthquakes in Venezuela is expected to rise sharply. And today marks the 30th anniversary of the assassination of journalist Veronica Guerin. And the weather, another warm day with a mix of sunshine, scattered cloud and just the odd isolated shower. Highest temperatures of 24 to 28 degrees.
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10: Southeast Radio has been informed of the following bereavements. Deacon of Buntlody, Olive Deacon, Ní Warren, Kilbranish, Buntlody, beloved wife of the late Frank, mother of Joseph, Iris, Heather, and the late Noel and Pearl, sister of Fred, William, Martha, and the late Kenneth, Thomas, and Ethel, removing from her residence in St. Mary's Church, Buntlody, today, Friday at 1:30 p.m. for funeral mass at 2 p.m. Burial afterwards in the adjoining churchyard. House private, family flowers only, please. Hill of Enniscorthy, Breda Hill, Ní Pearce, Castle Gardens Nursing Home and formerly 91 Belfield Road, Enniscorthy. Beloved wife of the late Martin, mother of Susan, Marion, Kevin, Noreen, Rona and Martina. Sister of Michael, Brendan, Father Pat, Mary and the late Tim, John, Eileen, Francis and Angela. Reposing in Brown's Funeral Home in Enniscorthy today, Friday from 3 p.m. until 7 p.m. Removal from the funeral home on Saturday morning at 9:30 a.m. to St. Aidan's Cathedral, arriving for funeral mass at 10 a.m. Burial afterwards in St. Mary's Cemetery. Family flowers only, donations if desired to Parkinson's Ireland. Morehouse of Ferns, Kathleen Morehouse, Cran, Ferns, beloved wife of Paul, mother of Ray, Danielle and the late Sabrina and Andrew. Reposing at her residence today, Friday, from 2 p.m. until 9 p.m. Removal from her residence on Saturday to St. Aidan's Church, Ferns, for funeral mass at 11 a.m. Burial afterwards in St. Aidan Cemetery, Ferns. House private Saturday morning, please. Foley of Wexford, Jim Foley, White Rock View, Wexford. Beloved husband of Anne, brother of Eddie, George and May. Removal from his residence today, Friday, walking to the Church of the Assumption, Bright Street, for funeral mass at 12 noon, followed by burial in St. Ibar's Cemetery, Crosstown. Foley of New Ross, Joe Joseph Foley, 36 Riverview, New Ross, and formerly of Ballyhack, County Wexford and Cardiff, Wales. Beloved husband of Mary, father of Linda, Anne and Joseph. Sadly missed by his brothers, reposing at his home today, Friday. Removal on Saturday, arriving for funeral mass at 10 a.m. in St. Mary's and St. Michael's Parish Church, New Ross, followed thereafter with a cremation committal ceremony at Cooney's Funeral Home. Family flowers only, please. Donations, if desired, to the New Ross River Search and Rescue. Southeast Radio extends sympathy to the bereaved.

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1: Good morning. On your Morning Mix today, chairs and mayors, the shift in power at the top table in the districts around Wexford. Our local democracy reporter Aidan Delaney takes the first of a two-part look at what's happening. Summertime and the perfect book to read. We link in with Gorey Library once again, and Jan Doran outlines what are the top books in fiction, non-fiction and good children's books out there as well. Perfect time to be in the garden with a nice ice-cold drink and reading a good book. And the Friday panel will look at the topics making the news locally, nationally and internationally. Our comment line is open to you. It's 053 914 5222. You can text and WhatsApp us on 087 373 7956, and that is brought to you in association with Doyle's Garage Cortown and Enniscorthy, the main MG dealer for County Wexford. Where do we start first? Well, we start first with this.
2: 7 o'clock this evening, a man dressed in motorcycle clothing came to the door of Miss Geerin's home in Clochran, North County Dublin. According to Garda sources, the man pointed a gun at Miss Geerin's head, then lowered his aim and shot her in the leg. It's not her first brush with gun law. Last October, a shot was fired into the living room of the house she shares with her husband and daughter.
1: The murder of Veronica Geerin is one of Ireland's most consequential crimes. Several people were convicted for crimes connected to her killing, and the case prompted major changes to Irish organised crime law. Even so, a number of questions remain debated or unresolved. Someone who's taken a deep dive into this for us this morning is Dara Clifford. Dara is one of the most senior local newspaper editors in the country. Since 2020, he has served as group editor of the People Newspaper Group, now part of Media House Ireland, overseeing editorial content across several regions newspapers, and he joins me now. Good morning to Dara.
3: Morning, Alan.
1: It's everywhere today, remembering Veronica Geerin, the murder of whom is one of Ireland's most consequential crimes. I mean, you paid tribute to her last night. The impact it's had on so many people, but the impact it's had on the world of journalism. Where do we begin, and how do we remember her best today, please, Dara?
3: Yeah, Alan, I suppose Paul Williams, writing in the Irish Independent today, sums it up. He compares the death of Veronica Geerin to Ireland's JFK moment. And I think there's more than an element of truth to that. You know, everyone of a certain age remembers where they were when JFK was assassinated. And I think that is true as well of the murder of Veronica Geerin in June 1996. Veronica's murder, I think it shattered a certain innocence that we still had in Ireland at the time. The country was never the same again. So for a journalist and a woman to be murdered in cold blood in such a callous way for simply doing her job, it was an extraordinary moment in 1996. And yeah, as I said, I don't think Ireland as a society, and I don't think journalism in the country, it was never the same again.
1: You know, let's remember her now. What made her reporting so influential in Ireland at the time, please, Dara?
3: Yeah, I mean, Veronica had she came to journalism in a roundabout way. She studied accountancy in Trinity, and then after college, she went working for her father. Her father had an accountancy firm in Dublin. Then she set up her own PR firm, and she was actually at one stage in the early 80s, she was a PA for Charles Haughey. But then in 1990, she pivoted again and decided to try her hand at journalism. So she began first with the Sunday Business Post and the Sunday Tribune as an investigative reporter. The story that made her and that kind of shot her into prominence, and again, listeners of a certain age will remember when Bishop Eamon Casey, when that scandal broke, when it turned out that he fathered a child with a woman by the name of Annie Murphy, Eamon Casey fled the country and no one knew where he was. Veronica Geerin was the journalist who tracked Eamon Casey down to Ecuador and convinced Bishop Casey to do an interview. So she flew to Ecuador, met him in some random village in the middle of Ecuador, did the interview. That was such an explosive interview that after that, Veronica Geerin she was a household name.
1: I see.
3: And it was that interview in particular. It caught the attention of Angus Fanning, who was the editor of the Sunday Independent at the time. So by 1994, then she had moved across to the Sunday Independent as the paper's lead investigative reporter, reporting not just on crime. I mean, she's remembered now primarily as the work she did in kind of exposing organised crime in Ireland, writing about the likes of the General Martin Cahill, writing about John Gilligan, guys like John Traynor, who she refers to, the coach. But it wasn't just crime. She was a dogged investigative reporter with the Sunday Independent. And again, listeners in Wexford of a certain age will remember it was Veronica Guerin who, it was her reporting that exposed the awful going on in the Diocese of the Ferns with Sean Fortune and the cover-up with Bishop Comiskey. If it wasn't for Veronica Guerin, yes, I would imagine the truth would have gotten out eventually, but she was the catalyst there for what happened subsequently and led to the resignation of Comiskey years later.
1: The organised crime aspect of what she did, why did organised crime view her journalism as such a threat, Dara?
3: Well, I think when you look at Veronica as a journalist, she had an extraordinary ability to build relationships and build contacts, not just with official Ireland. She was very good at building relationships with politicians and civil servants and organisations such as An Garda Síochána Cána. But she had the audacity to pick up the phone and talk to criminals and meet them and strike up a relationship and build contacts that way. If you remember back in kind of the late 80s, early 90s, Dublin was a very different place than it is today. There was an awful lot of socioeconomic problems. Heroin and cocaine were massive problems. Not that, I mean, they still are today, unfortunately, but she was the first to see the link that there was a certain level of criminal operating in Dublin primarily, who were starting to accumulate extraordinary amounts of wealth, and that she saw then how that filtered down to you know kind of drug addicts and a lot of people in working class areas, and how heroin in particular was ravaging these communities. So she saw the link between what the likes of John Gilligan and Martin Cahill were doing, and so she started writing and exposing on these, and she gave nicknames to a lot of these, kind of like the General, like the Coach, when we talk about John Traynor. So I mean, she was a threat. I mean again, when we talk about Veronica as a journalist, it was a different era. She wrote for the Sunday Independent, so she was required reading every Sunday. It was like, what's Veronica writing about this week? You know, and it became part of the national conversation every week about the goings on in the criminal world in Dublin, and Veronica was responsible for exposing so much of that.
1: The movie was absolutely powerful. Do you think it reflected who she was, and is it a really good snapshot of what she went through? Because quite clearly it showcases that she received numerous threats. She was physically attacked on more than one occasion. Do you think that movie reflects all of that correctly?
3: I think it did. I think it was Cate Blanchett was the actress who played Veronica. You're right in saying that she had a number of threats against her. Her cottage I think it was in October 1994, there were shots fired at her home. Literally, I think days after she wrote a story about Martin Cahill, the General. And then a couple of months later, I think it was in January 1995, she wrote an article about Gerry the Monk Hutch. The very next day after that article was published, she answered the door and there was a man pointing a pistol at her head, and she ended up being shot in the leg. Now, it subsequently came out that, you know, the guards did ballistics check on that weapon, that the weapon used when she was shot in the leg was the same weapon that was used when shots were fired at her home months previously. So she unfortunately was used to getting very, very serious threats. But she was brave enough and audacious enough to go, look, she had a job to do, and she wasn't going to let these types of threats undermine the work she was doing.
1: And on this day in June 1996, sadly, Veronica was shot and killed while stopped at the traffic lights in the Naas, or on the Naas Road. I mean, what impact did her death then have on investigative journalism in Ireland? And also, it led to a whole host of changes too. Let's look at journalism first of all, the impact of that death.
3: It's even today, it's an extraordinary, I mean, for a journalist to be murdered in that way for doing her job, it doesn't happen in a free Western society like Ireland. So it changed everything. I mean, she had been in court herself that morning. She had racked up a number of speeding fines, and she really thought that she was going to get a driving ban, but she was let off with a fine. So she was delighted, and she had rang a number of people on her way out of court in her car, you know, delighted with life and ready to crack on with her work. And then, as you said, she stopped the traffic lights on the next dual carriageway, and yeah, she was shot dead. As you said, straight away there was changes. John Bruton was Taoiseach at the time. Within a week of the murder, the Criminal Assets Bureau had been set up. It's part and parcel of modern life now, CAB as we call it, but that wasn't there before the death of Veronica Guerin. But also, yeah, again, like a certain instance went with the death of Veronica. And journalism is very much, not just in Ireland, it's very much a changed environment now. But I think if you're looking at journalism now, Alan, and it's very much a digital focused environment. We have so many different mediums for telling a story. We have online, we have podcasts, we have video, we have live blogs. But she was the essence of a good journalist in that she was dogged, she was determined, okay, she was tenacious. And even if I was speaking to someone graduating from journalism college in the morning, you know, while technology may change and the methods of telling a story change, her attributes, they don't change. That's what makes a good journalist. Being able to, she had a nose for a good story, wasn't afraid to rattle a few cages. She showed that in particular with crime stories, with exposing Bishop Brendan Cumsley and what happened in the Diocese of the Ferns. I mean, I remember speaking with colleagues in the Irish Independent, we talk about Wexford, and they remember the phone calls they got at the time from people saying, how dare you, and how dare Veronica Guerin write about the Catholic Church in that way? Yet she wasn't in any way put out by that. It almost made her more determined to get to the bottom of these stories. And I think if we are to take anything 30 years later, is, she was a defender of truth, and, you know, trust and truth are two very important elements of journalism now, with misinformation and disinformation and fake news, etc. And I think she believed in the truth of a story no matter what. Okay. Unfortunately, she had to give her life for it.
1: Well, thank you for talking to us this morning, Dara, and remembering somebody who has had a huge influence on every single one of us who are involved in this world of journalism. But before we conclude, I mean, there are still unanswered questions, like who ultimately ordered the murder? Was the decision made by one individual or by multiple crime bosses? I mean, were all the participants ever brought to justice? Do you think those questions remain unanswered and need to be answered?
3: Yeah, there are still unanswered questions, Alan. Like, famously, John Gilligan was tried for her murder but was acquitted. John Traynor, who died a couple of years ago living abroad, was said to have ordered the killing on someone's behest. There are still, and you have to be conscious of libel laws in this country, not to say too much, but yes, there are questions to be answered, undoubtedly. Whether we will ever get those answers is another thing.
1: Our thanks to Dara Clifford, the group editor of the People Newspaper Group, remembering Veronica Guerin on this day 30 years ago on June the 26th. She sadly lost her life. She was murdered. Right, let's turn our attention to what's happening locally in politics. June is a big month for change when it comes to Wexford County Council. The term of office for the serving chairperson in each district comes to an end, while another one is voted in to carry on the work of the councils for the year ahead. In this, the first of a two-part look at what's happening in this county of ours, our local democracy reporter Aidan Delaney has been looking into the first lucky three people to take up the roles in Gorey, New Ross and Wexford Town.
4: There's a few new sheriffs in town. It's AGM season for the municipal districts across the county, and that means it's out with the old and in with the new. Gorey has elected Councillor Mary Farrell to be their new leader, while Councillor Vicky Barron is Mayor of Wexford for the first time, and John Fleming returns to chair the New Ross district. I caught up with the councillors to find out their priorities for the year ahead. Councillor Farrell says smaller projects will get a chance to become a reality under her leadership. She took the chains at the district AGM on Monday, replacing the outgoing chair, Donal Kenny. A lot of large developments are underway in Gorey Town, with the St. Walleran's housing complex and the Market House regeneration schemes on the way. However, Chairwoman Farrell says the rural areas won't be forgotten about over the next year.
5: It's always been important for me to look at the issues that are in the rural areas as well, because they're different than the urban, which is the Gorey Towns, and you've got like Courtown, River Chapel, they're big areas as well. So we need to be able to look coherently and objectively at the whole district and be able to identify what's important for both, and to be able to work together to address the issues, regardless of whether it's the urban or the rural.
4: Councillor Farrell is also encouraging women to get involved in politics and make a difference to their local area. The independent representative was voted onto the council back in 2014 and remains the only female councillor in that time. She says her election will show other women they can do it too.
5: What I'm disappointed with is that I'm still the only female. I'm very involved with the Wexford County Council's Women's Coalition, and we're out there encouraging more women to get involved, not only in politics, because that's not for everybody, but even in community leadership, to be out in their communities and to work in their communities. But I really want to encourage more women to get involved.
4: Interestingly, all the senior leadership positions in the district are now held by women. But Councillor Farrell says they're just focused on the work ahead, and she's willing to bed in alongside anyone to get the job done.
5: As we saw there today, the top table is all female. So, yeah, yippity-doo, I'm delighted with that. I'm thrilled with that. Maybe it is a time when a female perspective now will come across. But it's not just about women. It's not just that women have to lead. It's really about us all working together. And it's all about having a voice and being listened to and to hear what has to be said, and then to address the issues that are coming forward, regardless of what area and regardless of whether you're a male or a female. We all have to work together.
4: Another female councillor making her mark in Wexford Town is the new mayor, Vicky Barron. She was elected to the honoured position unopposed this week and says a lifetime of community work has prepared her for the role.
6: Well, I suppose the journey to the council has been rooted in all my community work over the years. Do you know, I've chaired things before. I'm a community activist. I'm very busy on the ground, and I suppose that stands to me. So when it comes to taking on the role of mayor, it actually lends weight to my voice. So I'm looking forward to using that and using my influence everywhere I can to make Wexford a better place for everybody.
4: It represents a quick rise for the first-time councillor, who was co-opted onto the council following George Lawler's election to the Dáil 18 months ago. Her main goal is to bring back optimism to the town, and she's looking forward to bringing fresh energy to the position.
6: Wexford is a beautiful place with amazing potential, and we need to unlock it. And the way you unlock potential is by being positive about it. Every single town in Ireland has negatives, every single town. But what we want to do is highlight all of the positives that are in our town. The people, the places. Yes, we have some vacant shops at the moment, but we will populate those again. We will generate interest in our main street and in our rural villages. And what we need to do is be creative about what we're looking.
4: Mayor Barron also wants to see forums established to help tackle the town's problems. She says her main aims are to bring retail back into focus while promoting the wonderful potential of the area's artists. Mayor Barron outlines why a mayoral forum will be a priority over the next year.
6: There are so many good people doing lots of good work in different areas, and they seem to be working in silos. We need to unify all the thinking here and to make plans going forward. And we need everybody to have all of the knowledge, because knowledge is power. And by bringing everybody together, we can get all the voices together in the same room and tackle head on some of the challenges that we're identifying as being, I suppose, that mitigates good positivity about Wexford Town.
4: Elsewhere, the new chairman of the New Ross Municipal District says he wants to keep up the good work of his predecessors. John Fleming will take up the role for the third time after being voted to the position by his fellow councillors. He steps up having served as Leas Cathaoirleach under John Dwyer last year. Councillor Fleming says they made a good start on a lot of projects over the previous 12 months, and he'll keep those on track.
7: We're here for a year, but developments might take 4 or 5 years. So I always try to have things that, for example, in a development that the shovel's in the ground, I had to get started. That's a big thing for me, that there's no hold-ups. And I'll be checking on things really all the time, that there's nothing left that we can be doing to drive on developments. That's a big thing.
4: One of those developments will be the expansion of the town's greenway, which Councillor Fleming says will be a priority for him. On the infrastructure side of things, he has some big ideas as well.
7: Get the greenway finished out to the ferry bridge over the Red Bridge. That's absolutely fantastic. It'll be jewel in the crown when it's done. And I really want to push that. And also the Michael Murphy building is a huge building there. We're going to have it now for the Norman commemorations. Now we're still looking for more funding on that. Hopefully we'll be started early next year. And to get that started, when you get it started, you can see where you can get it finished. But to get that started, it would be a huge thing for me. And that's what I'll be really pushing on.
4: As John mentioned, the upcoming Norman commemorations will be a huge event for the town in 2027. He wants the year to go smoothly and be marked by the people of the area, paying tribute to those who have gone before them.
7: Over half the people in the county are of Norman descent, including myself, and I'm actually chair of the Norman committee here in Uros. And so we're putting events together non-stop at the moment. So first day in the year, we'll be starting with the arrow ceremony in Federal in Hookhead. And I suppose we'll probably do something like an arrows display maybe in the town as well, as a new event. We have probably the marriage of Strongbow as well. We have a lot of things planned for next year, so it's going to be great.
4: So that's the first three districts taken care of, and we'll see three more chairpeople elected today in Enniscorthy, Rosslare and the main council itself. One thing that connects councillors Farrell, Barron and Fleming was their promise to represent their areas with pride and work with those around them to deliver for their people. We'll be watching as the year goes on to make sure they live up to that promise.
8: And there you have it. And Aidan will be back with part two of the review of the announcement of the various chairs. Three more to go, and we'll bring that to you around about 25 past 10 or 20 past 10 on the Monday edition of the show. Meanwhile, as I look out on the quay front here in Wexford, the sun is shining. Last night, I'd say, was one of the warmest nights I can ever remember. Did you find it the same wherever you were? The farmers are looking for a bit of rain, but at the moment, there are fresh fears for March, and it's a big story being carried in this week's edition of the Irish Farmers Journal. And from there, I'm joined by their news correspondent, Declan O'Brien. Good morning. Declan, some very interesting topics on the agenda in this week's edition of the Irish Farmers Journal. But as you and I both know, marts are very popular in this part of the world as well. One of the banner headlines this week is fresh fears for marts as cattle slide. Is this a national thing, or is it just in parts of the county, parts of the country over to the west?
9: It is predominantly a west of Ireland and a border issue. What we're seeing is that there has been a 13% slide in cattle numbers in the west. That's been matched more or less by an 8% slide in numbers in the border counties. That's from January to May. But as George Candle of Kilkenny Mart down in your own bailiwick there would have pointed out, it's not specifically a west of Ireland or a border county issue. Yeah. It's more to do with the enterprise rather than anything else. And areas which are predominantly, or which are dependent to a large degree on cattle coming from the suckler industry, they are seeing a significant fall off in numbers,
8: right,
9: because of the contraction of the suckler herd over the last few years.
8: So can you explain that in layman's terms to us, Declan? What does that mean? What's causing this?
9: It's just that the suckler herd in the country is down now to about, I think it's about 700,000-800,000 cows. It has dropped from well over in the last decade to over from well over a million. What you're seeing as a result is you're seeing fewer weanlings, fewer real quality cattle coming through from those herds. They've been replaced by largely by dairy stock. So what you see is a hike in the numbers in Munster
8: Yeah.
9: So that nationally through the mouth, the numbers are backed up, back up by about 5%. But in the strong dairy areas, the numbers are

0: And that has been great for farmers because they've got very good payments last year from on the export of stock. But what it means for the mouth is there's only one payday.
1: Right.
0: Those cattle, if they were sold on to Irish farmers, they'd possibly get another day out of them when they come back for finishing. But once they're exported, they're gone out of the system.
1: Right.
0: And the increase in the export activity over the last year has seen a lot of those go.
1: Okay. Well, it's interesting. We check in with the Marts here regularly in County Wexford. So the indications I get from you is that Wexford is not being as affected as other parts of the country.
0: Numbers in Leinster have practically stayed bang on where they were.
1: Okay.
0: You know?
1: Yeah, that's...
0: So that is the dairy balancing out the... balancing out the dry stock, you know. But that being said, it'll vary from mouth to mouth, Alan.
1: Okay.
0: You know, and from if this is a really local story, and it'll go down to the local level in the mouth.
1: All right. Look, I tied in with that. You have another story as well about the sharp drop in slaughter numbers, and it has, intensified the debate around beef pricing and factory capacity. What's this story? Is it tied into the one we just discussed, or is it completely separate?
0: Well, it's all about numbers, really. Everything is about a numbers game, and because we have seen both a fall off of numbers in the mouths and the cattle kill, it's down to a contraction in the herd size. And the herd size is back to about 6.3, 6.28 million head. That's a 6% drop over the last 5 years since 2021. That has a real impact for processors, because what we've seen in the first 5 months of this year is that there's 95,000 cattle going through factories. And those factories are dependent on capacity utilization. You know, it is a tight margin business. They need numbers going through to keep their margins right.
1: Yeah.
0: So it's a real worry for the factories. But it's also what farmers have been saying is, okay, you've had 95,000 less cattle, you know, killed this year. Why then have we seen that's a 12% drop from January to May?
1: Okay.
0: Why then were farmers finding it difficult to get cattle killed, and why were prices falling? The first part is to do with the factories struggling really on, and well, both parts have to do with the factories struggling on their big market in Britain, where they've come up against Australian, New Zealand cheaper, Australian, New Zealand beef. On the numbers side, what Board B are saying is the numbers are starting to turn, and they're saying actually that what you're going to see are bigger kills for the rest of the year, and that this shortfall is going to be made up, and that Ireland will kill as many cattle this year as it did last year.
1: All right. Declan, great to talk to you. Just as I look out on the Key Front here, it's been absolutely fantastic weather. I've never known anything as warm as it's been. Where are we at in a county like Wexford at farming at this time of the year? What cycle are we now going through, please?
0: Well, there is a well-known local man, is Pat O'Toole, and he was going on holidays this week, and he was praying for rain, for crops, for the weekend while he was away on holidays. Parts of the country are heading into drought country, you know, hitting into drought territory. It depends on the next week or so, you know, what way the weather goes. But in terms of hay, for those who had hay down this week, it's been a cracking week. Hay has been saved. Second crop silage looks good.
1: Yeah.
0: Where you are in tillage, you're asking the wrong man. What I know about tillage, you could write on the side of a match. but it has been badly needed.

0: the good spell.
1: Okay.
0: But I think fellas will be, particularly in your part of the country, will be praying for a bit of rain next week.
1: I think they might get it as well. Listen, thank you for taking our call this morning, Declan. Good morning to you.
0: No problem. Take care, Al.
1: Declan O'Brien from the Irish Farmers Journal. Now, while we enjoy this wonderful snap of weather, what better to do if you get a chance over the weekend and this weather continues than to head out into the garden with a nice ice-cold drink or a loop-de-loop, sit down in your favourite chair and pick up a good book. And what are the good books out there for us to read? We're going to head to Gorey Library and link in with Jan Dorn straight after this break.
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9: Summertime, sunshine, blue skies, flowers, pollen, itchy eyes, sneezing, coughing. 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
1: Grief and bereavement can often affect you at the most inopportune times. Sometimes when you're in company, sometimes when you are maybe even at a meeting, a work meeting, all of a sudden you're overcome by grief, you're overcome by bereavement. How do you get to live with it? Well, Stephanie Walsh is a grief coach, an advocate who has turned her own lived experience of profound loss into a way of helping others. And in a few moments' time, I'll be having a wee chat with Stephanie. And if maybe there's a question, if you've recently been bereaved, and of course we'll protect your identity, we don't need to identify you. But if you want Stephanie to answer a question on your behalf, if you've recently been bereaved, sometimes it could be 2-3 years after a bereavement when all of a sudden it hits you. So if there's any question, give Marianne a call now on 053 914 5222, or text or WhatsApp us on 087 373 7956. Meanwhile, in a much lighter vein, let's head to Gorey Library, link in with Jan Dorn. Perfect time of the year to start reading a good book. Morning to you, Jan.
11: Morning, Alan, how are you?
1: I'm great, Jan. Of course, this is perfect time for reading the last wonderful spell of weather we've been having, isn't it?
11: Couldn't be better. And I have a load of books here that are just going to keep you reading at the pool or wherever you are or on your holidays.
1: Right. Where do you want to start? Do you want to start with fiction first, or where would you like to go?
11: Let's start with some great fiction titles. There's a. I just came up on Borrow Box, actually, and everyone who's in the library is entitled to the Borrow Box app, Alan. So you can listen to this one on Borrow Box if you don't want to bring a book in your suitcase, or you can go and get the book. It's The Weekend by T.M. Logan. This is a great one because it's a real, you know, when you're reading a book and the whole time you're thinking, now what would I do if I was in this situation?
1: Yeah.
11: Six friends on holiday, on a weekend holiday, up in the hills in the Yorkshire Dales, and they're out on a walk and they find a backpack stuffed full of money, more money than you've ever seen in your life before. And the weather's terrible, so they go back to the house with the bag and they try to decide what to do. And of course they say initially, oh yeah, we'll call the police. But the weather doesn't get any better and people start to change their minds, and then all kinds of things are dredged up, Alan. And it's a brilliant read. Such a page turner and a great listen as well. The audiobook's written by read by Nicola Walker, so that's a great pool one.
1: Yeah.
11: Another one that I really recommend, a lot of people are talking about this one, Yesteryear. I don't know if you've heard of this.
1: No.
11: Bit of a sensation, by Caro Claire Burke, C-A-R-O, Caro. Everybody is talking about this book and what is going on with it. The lead character is called Natalie Heller Mills, and she's what they're now calling a trad wife influencer, if you know what that is. So she has like six children and she's a stay-at-home mom. She does all the cooking and she's obviously the ideal housewife, except the truth behind that is a little more complicated.
1: Ah.
11: But one morning she wakes up to find herself in a strange house with strange husband and children who seem to know her and she doesn't know them. And it also looks like it's suddenly the 1850s.
1: Yeah, anything else in the world of fiction?
11: Yeah, I'll give you a couple quick more. Maggie O'Farrell has a new book out. Everybody's asking for it here in the library. It's called Land. Obviously, she had such a huge success with Hamlet. Now, this one is a bit closer to the current day. It's set in Ireland this time, and it's about Tomás and his son Liam, post-famine Ireland, so late 19th century, as they're mapping the country. And I just want to quickly mention as well, Love Scene by Anna Carey. I love books, but that are behind the scenes. I don't know about you, and you work in media, Alan. I love books behind the scenes in the media. And this is called Love Scene by Anna Carey. Anna Carey is a great children's writer, but she started writing adult fiction. And this is about two soap opera writers. The soap opera kind of loosely seems a bit like Fair City, though she doesn't call it that. But anyway, they hate each other at the start, but they have to team up. Classic romantic comedy scenario. Great, lovely read.
1: Will we move on to nonfiction?
11: Let's do it. I want to talk about a nonfiction superstar at the minute. This is Patrick Radden Keefe. His last book was called Say Nothing. And it was about the troubles and sort of bounced off the story of Jean McConville. And that was made into a series on Netflix. But his new book is called London Falling. Now, this is nonfiction that reads like you're the best crime, you know, page turner you could imagine.
1: Yeah.
11: It's about a 19-year-old, a young man, falls from his death in a luxury apartment building in London in 2019. It's all a true story. And his grieving parents try to work out what's happened to him. And they end up in a world of like the Russian oligarchs and gangsters and the underworld. And the story, you wouldn't believe it if you didn't know that it was actually true. Great, great read. All of his books I want to recommend.
1: Well, we've looked at fiction, we've looked at non-fiction. So let's conclude by just looking at some of the children's books that are out there. And I know the little library bags, how have they been going?
11: Oh, they're flying off the shelves. We absolutely love these. So any child starting school in September is entitled to come into your library and get one of these. They're completely free. There's some beautiful books in there. There's some information about starting school. And you get a little wallet for your library card, which we hope that every child in the county would set up with a library card. It's free to do. I wanted to mention one of the little books. There's different books in the bags, Alan, this year. One is generally about school and one is about sort of making friends and you know, that kind of thing. One of them is called A Wild Walk to School by Rebecca Cobb, and she wrote The Paper Dolls. Anyone with small children might have read that to their kids, but this is a beautiful book about sort of distracting children on a walk to school. So maybe if you have a child who's a bit scared about starting school,
1: yes,
11: this book is so, it's full of, it's a fantasy story about the wild imagination of things that you might come across on your walk to school, like sleeping giants and friendly dragons. And it's absolutely beautiful. And you could have a chat then while you're reading it about, you know, how we're going to get to school and what it's going to be like. So that's what a lot of the books are focusing on in the little library bags. And you get the little bag as well, a little beautiful little tote to go with it. And while I'm here, Alan, if I have time, I'll talk about Summer Stars, because we believe in the libraries that reading is not, it's not just for school, it's not just for, it, reading is for summer. Reading can be fun and adventurous. And so if you come in over the summer and you're sort of primary school aged, we're going to get you set up with a reading card, and we're going to give you out rewards and incentives for reading all summer. And it doesn't matter what you're reading, Alan, and it doesn't have to be a big long chapter book or anything like that.
12: Yes.
11: We have lots of beautiful readers, short books, high-low readers for reluctant readers as well, that have very high interest content, but not too many words if you're put off by lots of words. And the World Cup is on, and I just want to recommend, if I can, if I have time, a couple of amazing books about football and soccer and our favorite soccer players that are all on the stage at the minute for the World Cup. I really have to recommend Ultimate Football Heroes. So they're little biographies of footballers, all the famous ones like Mbappe and Maradona and Harry Kane, anyone you can think of, and it's their story, and there's lots of little pictures, and it's really, really great to get maybe reluctant readers into reading about their favourite subjects. There's some great books about GAA as well, like The Story of Croke Park, beautiful O'Brien Press book, and Declan Kirby, GAA star. So again, if you have a reluctant reader but they're really into their sport or the GAA, try the Declan Kirby series by Michael Egan. Lovely stories about GAA player.
1: Great to talk to you, Jan. Just out of all the books mentioned, what is your book of the week then, this week?
11: That's a great question. I think it might have to be Yesteryear, because everybody's talking about this book, and I haven't gotten my hands on it yet, but everybody wants it. It's every second person at you get that. It goes up and down sometimes at the desk, and this is the one that everybody wants this week, so... if you can, it is on BorrowBox. I want to mention that as well. So if you can't get the physical copy in your library, try on your BorrowBox app. And, of course, you can reserve the book as well from anywhere.
1: And Jan goes down really well with our listeners, many of whom have contacted me already asking for her list of books again. I'm sorry, I've only seen these text messages and WhatsApp messages now. 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And, of course, libraries are a treasure trove. We have 5 of them and 2 mobile libraries in this county of ours. And I'm sure whatever library you go into, you'll get a warm welcome and happy reading. In a few moments' time, we're going to turn our attention to the grief coach, Stephanie Walsh.
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1: To round up part one of your Morning Mix, I'm joined by Stephanie Walsh. Stephanie is a grief coach and advocate who has turned her own lived experience of profound loss into a way of helping others, and she joins me now. Good morning to you, Stephanie.
22: Good morning, Alan. Thanks for having me on the show.
1: Yeah, like I was just saying before I introduced you in the build-up to talking to you, that grief and bereavement can affect you and can hit you almost immediately after you lose somebody, but sometimes maybe many years later, out of the blue, you're struck by this. And a very good friend of mine many years ago, Martin, said to me, what you do is you step in front of your tears if you're in a public place. It's not always easy to do. Your own experiences, Stephanie, have been really, really tough. What have you been through?
22: Yeah, well, I do agree with you. Now, grief is almost universal, and it can happen, it can affect us in very different ways, and it can happen at any time. So it's so important to talk about it, and so I'm delighted to be able to talk about my experience here today. My journey with grief started when I was 8 years old. I lost my brother, Alan. He was only 4 years old. He drowned in an accident. And later on in life, in my 30s, I lost my dad and my mum. And I really felt at this point I was going to be permanently stuck in grief until I found a way forward. And that way involved talking about it. And it also involved continuing a second different relationship with my family so that I could find a way to move forward without leaving them behind. And through that experience, I now help people. I work as a grief coach and I help people build their lives after loss.
1: So what's the whole theory behind what you do then, and what do you put into practice? How do you help people?
22: Yeah, well, the theory behind it is a theory called continued bonds theory, and that was a research conducted back in the 90s, and that was all around moving beyond the idea of needing to let go of the person you lost in order to be able to move forward, and that actually it's more helpful and possibly healthier to actually continue to have this person in your life in whatever way that looks for you, be it you know, talking about them, holding on to possessions by them, maybe honoring them, and also through perhaps understanding that they are still there for you in your own way and you can have a relationship with them. And I do that through meditation. So I help people by facilitating a space so that we can talk openly about the people we love and that we've lost, talk about the things that are helping us, so that we can all relate to each other. And then I also do a gentle meditation where people can connect back with themselves, feel a sense of peace again, and we also see if we can bring in the energy of the person we've lost. Yeah. And people get a lot of comfort from that, and comfort is really important when you're feeling these tough feelings of grief, and people get a lot of help from it.
1: Just giving you one example of what yours truly went through, I was very close to both my granddads, and when my granddad on my mother's side died, he died on my birthday actually, when I was 18, it was many months after that. I hadn't really shared or felt the loss of him. And then all of a sudden I heard the song by Clive Dunn singing Grandad. And for nearly 2 days, I didn't surface at all. It just came on me many months after he passed. I'm sure I'm not the only person who's experienced delayed grief. If you are experiencing delayed grief, what is your suggestion?
22: Yeah, well, it is very common to experience that, and you're certainly not the only one. And it can happen months after a loss, or it can happen years. So all of that is very normal. So the first thing I would say is acknowledging it and being aware of it is really, really important. Talking to someone you love about it, something, someone you trust. You know, and it doesn't really matter how long it is after a grief. There's never a wrong time to get help, to seek help if you're looking for that, book an appointment with your GP. And I think also just feeling that strength that comes from understanding that your loved one would want you to be happy and would want you to work through this. And I just personally find it really, really helpful. And I've seen a lot of clients get a lot of help by understanding that they're still in your life in a different way. And that might be waking up every morning. If it's something that brings you comfort, bring them on a walk with you and just know that they are there with you in a different way.
1: You mentioned the words continuing bond. So, like, are you bringing them, when you say bring them on a walk with you, can you explain that? What do you mean by that?
22: I can. So, it looks different to everyone. And what I say is people find their own way to bring and celebrate their loved one in their life. What I do with my mum in the morning is I just she's my most recent loss. And I just find I got a lot of comfort by understanding that I could still have a relationship with her, that regardless of beliefs, that a relationship is going to continue with her regardless, because she has had an impact on me. I will always have memories of her. Those memories come to me, you know, at a time where I least expect it.
1: Yeah.
22: And so when I'm able to understand that, okay, well, I understand that relationship is there, so I'm starting a new, different relationship with you. And what I do is I just kind of have a little chat with her in my head on my walk, and I just say, you know, this is what I'm doing today. Can you come with me? Can you help me on it?
1: Yeah.
22: And it just might be just asking her for help, really, and knowing that she can be there and that I can trust that there's someone in my corner to help me if I only allow and let it in.
1: If people want to contact you, Stephanie, how can they go about that, please?
22: Yeah, so my website is stephaniewalsh.com, and you can find information on a course I have coming up, which is called From Losing Yourself to Choosing Yourself. And that is all about rebuilding your life with hope after loss. And that's starting on the 6th of July. So if you're interested in that, you can find information there. And you can also find me on Instagram, Stephanie Walsh Official.
1: Yeah.
22: And I'll be talking about different programs I have. You can send me a message if you want to have a chat.
1: Yep.
22: And StephanieWalsh.com is the website.
1: Finally, if someone listening to us this morning feels stuck in their grief, what is the first small, honest step you'd encourage them to take right now?
22: The first step is to talk. Talk to someone you love about, or someone close, or someone you trust about what's going on for you. And taking a small step to move forward always starts with just being aware of where we are now. You don't need to move forward or change your life or make any drastic plans overnight. Be really, really gentle on yourself. And know that there's so much help out there and that there is a way forward. And just that belief, all we need is a small little mustard seed of hope. And that starts with the belief that there is a way through this and there is a way forward.
1: Thank you, Stephanie. Enjoy talking to you, and I hope it was assistance to people, particularly those who have been recently bereaved. It's coming up to 11 o'clock. We're going to the newsroom with Lucinda after that. Elizabeth will be here with me to look at what's happening in the world of arts. Of course, they've got bases in Enniscorthy and in Wexford. And after that, we'll have another memory of Veronica Guerin from a journalist who worked on South East Radio on the day and was here in 1996 when that tragic story broke.
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27: It's 11 o'clock. Good morning. I'm Lucinda Kelly. Veronica Guerin's murder in 1996 is being described as one of the most consequential crimes in modern Irish history, marking a turning point for both Ireland and journalism. She was known for her fearless reporting on organised crime in Dublin, exposing drug gangs, criminal figures and major institutional scandals throughout the 1990s. Her killing led to significant reforms, including the establishment of the Criminal Assets Bureau and reshaped investigative journalism in Ireland. Speaking on Morning Mix, Irish Independent editor Dara Clifford says the murder of Veronica Guerin was Ireland's JFK moment.
28: Paul Williams, writing in the Irish Independent today, sums it up. He compares the death of Veronica Guerin to Ireland's JFK moment. And I think there's more than an element of truth to that. You know, everyone of a certain age remembers where they were when JFK was assassinated. And I think that is true as well of the murder of Veronica Guerin in June 1996.
27: Wexford farmers are being told cattle numbers are broadly stable compared to sharper declines in part of the West and Border counties. Nationally, cattle numbers are down around 5% with falls of up to 13% in some western areas between January and May. The Irish Farmers Journal says the trend is linked to a long-term drop in the suckler herd and a shift towards dairy production. Slaughter numbers are also down about 12% so far this year, raising concerns around factory output and beef pricing, although a lift is expected later in the year. Speaking on Morning Mix, Declan O'Brien from the Irish Farmers Journal says while it's been a cracking week for hay, some parts of the country are heading into drought territory.
29: Parts of the country heading into drought country, you know, hitting into drought territory. It depends on the next week or so, you know, what way the weather goes. But in terms of hay, for those who had hay down this week, it's been a cracking week. Hay has been saved. Second crop silage looks good. Yeah.
27: Authorities in Venezuela are racing to find survivors following the deadly earthquakes, which struck just seconds apart. 235 people are known to have died, though the figure could rise sharply. More than 50,000 have been reported missing. This woman in the capital, Caracas, says her son is among them.
30: I'm desperate. I just want to know where my son is, whether he's trapped or at a shelter. I'm desperate. The governor said they were going to send heavy machinery, but they still haven't arrived.
27: Councillor Robbie Staples has welcomed what he's calling a major step forward on the Right to be Forgotten legislation for cancer survivors. The changes will allow survivors to apply for mortgage protection insurance after 5 years in remission, down from seven, with their previous diagnosis no longer taken into account. The mortgage protection threshold is also set to rise to 650,000, up from 500,000. The Irish Cancer Society has backed the move, saying it will help create fairer access to financial services for people who have completed treatment. Speaking to South East Radio News, Councillor Staples says the changes will make a real difference for survivors rebuilding their lives.
6: This reform is a major step forward for thousands of people who have overcome cancer but still face barriers in seeking mortgages, loans or life cover. I believe the change will give survivors a fresh start they deserve and remove what is described as an unfair and unnecessary burden on families. The new rules are expected to come into force across the EU member states in the coming years, and it's something that I broadly welcome. And I think there's not a family in Ireland that cancer hasn't touched, and I'm looking forward to this getting through the relevant processes.
27: And New Ross will go all out to celebrate its Norman heritage next year. That's according to the new Cathaoirleach of New Ross Municipal District, John Fleming. He takes on the chains from John Dwyer and returns to the role for a third time. The town will host major events in July to celebrate America 250 and the legacy of the Kennedy family. Councillor Fleming says they also have works in place to celebrate the area's history even more in 2027.
7: Over half the people in the county are of Norman descent, including myself, and I'm actually chair of the Norman committee here in New Ross. And so we're putting events together non-stop at the moment. So first day in the year, we'll be starting with the arrow ceremony in Federal in Hookhead. And I suppose we'll probably do something like an arrows display maybe in the town as well as a new event. We have probably the marriage of Strongbow as well. We have a lot of things planned for next year, so it's going to be great.
27: For all your local stories and more, visit southeastradio.ie. 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
27: Another warm day with a mix of sunshine, scattered cloud and just the odd isolated shower. Highest temperatures of 24 to 28 degrees.
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1: The Friday panel on the way in just a few moments' time to look at the big talking points of the week, locally, nationally and internationally. Before that, Elizabeth from Wexford Arts Centre is in studio with me. But before that again, can we just reflect on the opening item where we spoke to the group editor of the People newspaper group here in Wexford, Derek Clifford. And we rounded off our detailed conversation about the passing of Veronica Guerin and the impact it had on the country and the world of journalism by mentioning unanswered questions.
28: Answered questions, Alan. Like, famously, John Gilligan was tried for her murder but was acquitted. John Traynor, who died a couple years ago living abroad, was said to have ordered the killing on someone's behest. There are still, and you have to be conscious of libel laws in this country, not to, to say too much, but yes, there are questions to be answered, undoubtedly. But whether we will ever get those answers is another thing.
1: Will we ever get those answers? Well, in Southeast Radio Newsroom on that June day, this day 30 years ago, was David Fallon, who's now a business consultant. He's in Belfast as we speak, but he joins me now. Good morning to you, David.
2: Alan.
1: So, David, take us back, Southeast Radio, on that June day. What were your memories of it when this story broke?
2: Well, I'll just give you the context first. So the 1 o'clock news was read in Southeast Radio, and the first either 2 or 4 minutes of it were national news, and then the second segment was local news, and then I would have done the death notices and the sport. So it was Maria McCann and Kerry Gray were the two ladies who were there. Ross Allen was on the desk. So it was just after I had finished the death notices at that time, so probably about 10 past one, and the phone started lighting up. And to give more context, with INN, who were the news suppliers in the country at the day before News Talk, they had no one on their desk, but somebody rang me from INN and said, this being an assassination or a shooting in Dublin, we need someone to read it. And they sent me down scripts. And you've got to remember, in those days, Alan, it was all facts. So the fax machine started clattering very quickly. So, like, the first report was somebody had been shot. Then it said it was female. Then it became female journalist. And I remember the female journalist board came through. I remember myself and Ross Allen looking at each other and said, that has to be Veronica Guerin. And, of course, it turned out it was. And I then had to read the news on INN. And I think overall, it was probably about 2 million listeners in those days, because it was quite kind of unique, INN as a rival to RTE. So I had to read all the news flashes out, up to about 1:45, yeah. Because then the news story settled, as the news stories do, they settle, you have the facts, you can't say any more, and the guards are investigating and everything like that. But I just remember all the local radio stations in the country calling Southeast as well, because we were like de facto INN sometimes for doing news, so they couldn't contact INN, contact, so I always had to read news bulletins the whole time about it. But it was just crazy, Alan. It was something I'll never forget. In all the time I worked in radio, that was the most chaotic hour.
1: All right, and how do you think, or what do you think your legacy should be, David, and is?
2: Well, she challenged a lot of frontiers in those days that weren't being challenged by other journalists, and sadly she paid a price for it, you know. I mean, that was it, but it certainly united journalists in challenging all the things that go on in society that most people don't approve of, and I think that's really what her legacy is, and you know, it's just really well remembered. Veronica Guerin, and that particular day, you know, everyone was in shock. It doesn't matter, as you said, it's like a JFK moment, everyone remembers where they were, but that particular day, I happened to be there, you know, and ironically, I went on to work for INN then as well, so it was a great training ground when I was in Southeast Radio.
1: Thank you, David. What a memory to share with us this morning. David Fallon, former journalist with us here now, a business consultant in Belfast as we speak, sharing his remembrances of the day that Veronica Guerin was murdered. A brand new podcast series from Wexford County Council in partnership with South East Radio continues with episode 4 of Back to Life, County Wexford Stories of Derelict Homes. The series follows local people restoring vacant and derelict properties across the county alongside expert advice and guidance from Wexford County Council on the grand schemes and supports available to bring back these homes to life. In episode 5, we hear from local businessman Andy Doyle, who is breathing new life into the old Coleman Doyle's unit in Wexford Town and transforming the former storage spaces above the commercial premises into 6 new apartments. He's encouraging more landlords like himself to do the same as he is.
3: Some of the older landlords have to become realistic about the value of their property. They were used to getting maybe 40 or 50,000 a year in rent. They're going to have to accept that they're only going to get 20. But if they put two nice two-bedroom apartments on the upper floors with the grants that are available, they're increasing the value of their property and they'll get their rent back that way.
1: We'll also hear the council perspective with Tom Bamble, Senior Executive Officer in the Planning Department, and Craig Innes from Building Control, who'll talk about the role they play in helping bring these historic spaces back into use. The episodes are available now on the South East Radio website and wherever you get your podcasts, with new episodes released every week, compiled and produced by Brona Gately. Elizabeth, you've been waiting patiently to talk to me. As a matter of interest, we were talking about the passing of Veronica Guerin. Do you remember where you were on the day?
4: Yeah, I do. And interesting enough, I do remember when they were making the film of the Veronica Guerin. Cate Blanchett was in the town as well. She was due to come see production. I was working in Rough Magic Theatre at the time. And it was it's a very tragic loss of a...
1: And if my memory serves me correctly, I've only spoken to him recently. Brian Barnes, a Wexford actor, actually played Veronica Guerin, played Cate Blanchett's husband in that movie.
4: That's right. I think I'm correct in saying that. It was brilliant production. It was a brilliant movie.
1: And I wonder, has it been shown tonight on television again to coincide with, because you World Cup, you wonder.
4: I think to market, wouldn't it?
1: Yeah, well, maybe some of our listeners can tell me. I don't have a TV.
4: Yeah.
1: I wonder, are any of the TV stations showing that movie tonight? Anyway, look, you're here to talk about what's coming up at Wexford Arts Centre. Four of us, mention them, please.
4: We did, yeah, the four of us. Of course, the wonderful Brendan Murphy, and he's going to be on, I think, on Monday. He's going to come on to you.
1: And Pierce Turner, two musicians on the program.
4: And Pierce is playing, of course, at the Nook next week as well. Four of us, of course, are playing on the 4th of July, and I think Pierce Turner's at the Nook the same night as well. So it's a big
1: choice
4: for music, isn't it?
1: But
4: we're ending, even though as we're ending June, and I know it's very hot out there, but if you want to escape the heat, you wouldn't think we'd be saying that, but you would at this stage. We have a lovely exhibition on in the galleries, by Blaine O'Donnell, and it's lovely and cool inside in the gallery. So if you want to escape the heat, have a lovely browse of an exhibition in there. We've also opened up our community garden now, which we launched a couple of weeks ago. So everybody's welcome to come in. If they want to grab a coffee, a drink from Delush or from wherever, and sit outside. There's even a shaded place in there, and look at the wonderful flowers we have there. And that's open while we're open, Tuesday to Friday, 10 to 5, and Saturday, 10 to 4.
1: You've got a very special guest arriving into town. We're so proud of this young man.
4: Yes.
1: He'll be delighted with me saying young man. Owen Colfer is in the Arts Centre tonight, is he?
4: That's right. So we are delighted to be associated with the Other Worlds Sci-Fi Festival, which is being run out of Eclectic Avenue. And Shane Hurley approached us as well to host this talk, which is going to be with Owen Colfer, talking about his sci-fi, his choice in sci-fi. That's at 9 o'clock this evening. But before that, we have a little short film as well called Bleeding the Cow. It's a horror film as well, kind of sci-fi post-apocalyptic.
1: I've spoken to a representative of that this very week. Sounds really interesting.
4: Amazing, yeah. And that is on at 6 o'clock. So I think there might be a couple of tickets left for that. And then the lovely young musical society, the Slaney Musical Society. Their new musical society. They're set up by young people. They're putting on their own production, a teen version of Hadestown. That's going to be on in August. We're supporting them.
1: Tell me about them. That sounds really interesting.
4: It's amazing. So two Dervla Moran and Niall Martin, who also were participants in our Creative Youth Lab, they came up with the idea that they would love to put on their own production of a musical, Hadestown. So we helped them get the rights first. It's teen production, and they're directing it, producing it, doing everything themselves. So we're just kind of giving them little support as they do by themselves. themselves, and they're amazing. But they're raising funds as well, and they have a table quiz on Saturday night, and it's starting at 7, so it's family friendly. So if you can come along, it's only tenner per head or 40 per table to come and support that really great production.
1: What else is happening in July then?
4: So July, well, of course, Tulu as well are sold out on Sunday, but we have lovely trad sessions coming in every Wednesday with Kiltis. So they'll be in every Wednesday in July, and starting at 8 o'clock. So you get to see a wealth of wonderful traditional talent in Wexford every night, every Wednesday in July. Colm Lindsay, the wonderful Colm Lindsay, you know, as we've seen him many times. He's been part of the AJ band. He's part of Rachel Grace, amazing guitarist.
1: Yeah.
4: He is doing his own concert, which is great to see, his own music. And that is on the 2nd of July. And the wonderful JMA, of course, they do amazing Bob Dylan, Neil Young. They're in on the 3rd. So lots of great, great music over the next couple of weeks. And then we have two plays by Amico Productions. They're coming in between the 9th and the 10th of July. And that's a local production of two local drama plays as well that are on. And an interesting band, Nothing's Perfect. I don't know if you've heard of them before. They're the Walsh family from Kilkenny, but they're also have the renowned Wexford singer-songwriter Eddie Doyle, who's with them, and Daniel Coogan from Rosscraig, County Tipperary. So they have a nice blend of live music that they'll be playing on the 11th of July. And then, of course, the Music Generation come in. They do their end of kind of summer season of Young Voices, so it's great to support that. And of course, Little Artists summer camps, lots of activities going on.
1: Yeah, it's all systems go, Elizabeth.
4: All systems go.
1: Great to talk to you as always. I hope that sun behind over your shoulder is still out there at the moment. Now,
4: it's
1: anyway,
4: still very much so.
1: It's still,
4: very
1: still
4: warm.
1: Because when he was speaking to me off air, it's raining in Belfast as we speak.
4: Is it? Oh,
1: yeah.
4: Wow.
1: But the sunny southeast, hopefully, we keep the sun for another few days.
4: Yeah. We might do a little bit of thunderclap to get a little bit of rain to cool us off.
1: Anyway, we'll take a commercial break. That was Elizabeth from Wexford Arts Centre. So many talking points today, and we'll discuss them with our panel. Who is the panel, or who are the panel? You'll find out in just a second.
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1: So on this lovely summer's day, it's a chance to meet our panel for today. I'm joined by John Bird, making return to the panel, Development and Placement Officer at Wexford Volunteer Centre, helping community and voluntary organisations find suitable volunteers. Kat Hogan makes a welcome return to the programme as well. An Irish crime fiction author and screenwriter has been nominated for Literary Awards, but there's many more strings to Kat's bow, that's for sure. And Sean Connick is the Chief Executive of the John F. Kennedy Trust. Before taking up the role, he was a deputy, a TD and a minister of state with responsibility for fisheries and forestry. The big talking point on the show today has without question been remembering Veronica Guerin. And I played this clip a little earlier, but just gives an example of who she was and what she went through.
8: The shooting happened shortly after 7 o'clock this evening. A man dressed in motorcycle clothing came to the door of Miss Guerin's home in Clochran, North County Dublin. According to Garda sources, the man pointed a gun at Miss Guerin's head, then lowered his aim and shot her in the leg. It's not her first brush with gun law. Last October, a shot was fired into the living room of the house she shares with her husband and daughter.
1: Now, throughout the course of the show, we initially heard from the group editor from the People newspaper group, that was Derek Clifford. Then David Fallon, who was a news journalist with Southeast Radio, has just shared an incredible memory he had. And now Anne, who is a regular listener to the show, sends me in this one. I remember very well this day 30 years ago. I was travelling to Dublin to a meeting and suddenly on the Nace Road, the traffic slowed down. In one lane, it was closed and then I passed a red car covered in tarpaulin. Sadly, I later learned the victim of the assassination was Veronica Guerin. Strange how we remember sad events so vividly, and that comes in from Anne. Good morning to you, John. How are you?
9: Good morning. Yeah, really well, thanks.
1: And good morning to you, Kath.
11: Good morning, Alan.
1: And good morning to you, Sean.
13: Good morning, Alan.
1: Sean, can I start with you on this one? 1996. You were in local politics at the time, weren't you?
13: No, I was self-employed. I was working away. I was running a gym business at the time, actually, and we were doing some warehousing and storage. Yeah.
1: Do you remember what happened?
13: I do. I remember it very well because, like, obviously I was always someone who would have had an interest in current affairs and would have been watching the goings on at the time. And I think gangland, if we remember, gangland crime at that particular point in time was really out of hand in Dublin. And I suppose while, you know, the tragedy of the gangland members killing themselves was one particular issue, well, the fact that they would see that no one was safe in terms of picking Veronica Guerin as a target, and you know the fact that she was a journalist, a female journalist at the time, which in 1996 was a major achievement in itself.
11: Yeah, of course.
13: For her, but to hear of her being assassinated, I suppose it gave us a sense that no one was safe. It didn't matter what level you were at, that everyone was a potential or possible target. And
1: listen to Dara's assessment this morning, Sean, and we'll bring Kath and John in on this as well. Like he talked about how a trailblazer she was, and the fact that literally shortly after CAB came into
13: play. Came into force. I mean, CAB has been, you know, I mean, that was a phenomenal success and has been, and is operational, as we know well, right up to today. And that, I mean, I suppose, look, at the other side of that is gangland in Dublin has continued to be a problem. And, you know, we've had some of the biggest crime gangs in the world now are operated from Ireland or have been of Irish descent, and we know, you know, what we're talking about there in terms of the people who are in Dubai and overseas, and the amount of work that's going on with Interpol and the Irish police just tracking down these guys. Okay. So, like, it's an ongoing problem. But I mean, I know CAB does its living best, but really, crime is something that I think needs an awful lot more attention in Ireland, and it is a bigger issue.
1: Kath, when I watched all three of your reaction when I played that clip from the RT archive there, of that was an earlier attempt, and Dara again referred to that as well, where they actually came to her door, and I think shortly after another individual came to the door and pointed a gun to her head. Where do you think she stands in Irish journalism circles, and her bravery? And I mean, you're a writer and you deal with you write crime thrillers, don't you?
11: Yeah, well, it was funny, you know, as you said earlier on, she absolutely was a trailblazer, and I was around 18 at the time when Veronica Guerin was killed, and for me as a young impressionable woman coming up along to see her bravery and her just the truth seeking she did all the time, and the fearlessness and everything else, you know. And she really did, funnily enough, the current novel that I'm hoping to sell, the main character in that is really based on sort of the personality traits of Veronica. She's an investigative journalist herself, you know, and the whole way through the criminology masters, like when it came to Irish law reform and everything else, like Veronica Guerin's murder was a massive turning point in Ireland when it came to reform on criminal law. As you said, CAB was set up, you know, so she left, and 30 years later, we all still remember her. We're all still talking about her, you know.
1: And the investigative journalism about the Ferns abuse situation, Bishop Eamon Casey, she trailed him all the way to Ecuador. So she definitely left behind an incredible legacy.
11: Oh, she did, maybe because of the fact she was female. I mean, sort of back in those days, if you look at journalism, well, anything, journalism, politics, you name it, 30 years ago, it was very much a men's club, and it was very much an elitist male club. And a lot of the times it was, well, you know, I went to college with this guy and blah, blah, blah. And she came in and just blew the lid off it, and she didn't kowtow to anybody. She was extraordinary.
14: She didn't, and didn't she refuse, you know, state security and all that kind of thing as well, which is brave.

0: Alassian legacy. We're still talking about it 30 years later.
1: Anyway, it's spawned quite a lot of reaction from our listeners today. Let's look what's on the talking point today. I'm going to take a lighter one. Kat said, I don't want to talk football. I don't want to talk World Cup. Okay. Have you been watching the football, Sean?
2: As much of it as I can. Even the early morning ones, I'm bet on it. I have to get up and do a bit of work the next
0: There's
2: day.
0: Football so. On, is there?
2: There's football on, as yeah. Actually, some of the matches have been some great matches, but maybe the 11 o'clock to 2 after that. I mean, once the 2 o'clock
1: Did you watch last night in Ecuador and their fans?
2: No, the first half. And then boom, gone.
1: So Kat has obviously opted out, but I'm going to bring her into part of the conversation.
3: I would say, like, no, absolutely no interest in soccer. I know loads of people love the World Cup, blah, blah, blah.
2: Yeah.
3: But the team, I love a good underdog story. And that team that we're playing
1: Cabo
3: Spain.
1: Cabo Verde,
3: Like, Cabo Verde. What a gorgeous story. So I'm kind of, I'm secretly shouting for them. I don't even know if they're in or
0: out.
3: See,
0: you said you didn't want to talk about it, and now you're secretly cheering from the back.
3: It's the underdog story.
2: There's interest there in the fullback.
3: Of course, So apart from that, I've no interest.
1: What do you make of it, John? I mean, they put up a sign last night. 3.5 million have already been to the stadiums. The stadiums are fantastic. They were wondering about the price of the tickets. They wouldn't sell the seats. Yeah. But then, as our local Democracy reporter and presenter of Sunday Sports said, well, hang on a second, Alan. This is a World Cup plus a World Cup. There's far more games being played as well.
0: Yeah.
1: Have you watched any of it?
0: No.
1: All right.
0: I'm not I haven't. But I'm rooting for Morocco because I think they're really strong team and there's family ties there, so I'm going, let's go.
2: Yeah, good time,
0: Yeah, they have, And that's about as far as my conversation goes.
1: So Sean and I are watching
2: Scotland are in difficulty. I mean, Brazil, of course, coming up against Brazil was always a problem, and losing 3-0 was a challenge for them. It was disappointing. They weren't themselves, they didn't play as their potential.
0: But isn't it great? At the same time, it is a game that brings people together, isn't that the best thing about
2: it? And the whole world is together now, which is fantastic looking at it. I mean, 48 teams, I know it's kind of it's an experiment this time, but you know what, some of the early games have been fantastic. And the scene. Countries that have never been at a World Cup or haven't been at a World Cup for 50 years. Ireland is nearly coming into that bracket. You know, it's been so long since we were in the World
0: Cup. And like people just come together, which is the best thing about sport.
2: And it all
0: really,
2: seems so
0: it?
2: Far to be going very well.
1: Well, just look at some of the footage of the Ecuador fans last night after they won. The tears and the camera work. I watched it actually on BBC last night. I watched RT's coverage as well, but I watched it on BBC because I think RT were showing a different match. They were showing different matches anyway.
2: Yeah.
1: But the fans' reaction, the tears when they beat Germany. My goodness. Anyway, before I move away from that and take our first break, Jeremy Doku Kat. You know that name?
3: Lord. I only know it because it's written on the sheet in front of me here.
1: Jeremy Doku is a Belgian footballer. He's a fantastic footballer, an exciting footballer, plays for Manchester City. He's at the World Cup, and there's a national, global interest because he's now going to leave to attend his child's birth. A bit of a dilemma. Many people supportive, many people saying you have to stay with your team. What do you think, Kath?
3: Well, I would say, Lord Lampin' Jesus, if he can't go home and support his wife while she gives birth to a child, and I think anyone that's saying, oh, you know, he should stay, catch yourselves on, lads, let him go home
0: to
3: his
0: game.
3: Wife.
0: Go home, you don't want to miss the birth of your child.
2: I think Belgium are on the way. They haven't had a great World Cup.
1: No, they haven't been exciting to watch anyway.
2: If I'm right now,
1: they're still
0: maybe,
1: in it, though.
0: Maybe they're
1: still
0: definitely better
1: still
0: off
2: there,
0: going
2: but,
0: home then.
2: But I mean,
3: maybe,
2: I think, look, in the modern age, I think he has to go home.
0: Absolutely.
2: I think, you know, he has to go and the other side.
3: Exactly. He's done enough work now at this stage.
2: And look, with the technology nowadays, like, you can get home for a couple of days and back in. Right. Unless it's obviously clashing with one of the games, and maybe that's the dilemma. I don't know what the issue
3: either
2: is, but certainly leaving camp.
0: Is he allowed to go if he wants to go? Is he allowed?
1: I think the manager's going to go. Anyway, there you go.
3: Storm in the teacup.
1: Draw a breath. Where will we go next? I'll tell you where we'll go next. There needs to be a stricter enforcement of rules regarding election posters. That'll bring it back in time, Sean. Did you always get your posters down in time, Sean?
2: God, actually I did, yeah. Although I remember at the end of it could have been the 2011 election, because you know you have you're always at risk of a poster coming down or blowing down or somebody taking it down and throwing it somewhere. But I remember getting a phone call from a very irate lady in Rosslare saying, come down and get your posters out in the back garden here somewhere. So, so we had to go and get that one. But mostly, no, I mean...
1: There used to be a situation...
2: I had a very good team that they put them up and we were out. Actually, at midnight, my brother Anthony and the team he had with him, they were out at midnight of the night of the election. So after the votes were cast, they were out at midnight taking the...
1: Is it true that in certain circumstances the world of politics, the posters could mysteriously pop back up again?
2: No, not really. No, I never did anyway. I mean, I think, yes, yeah. Certainly the decaling of the cars. I mean, I would have been sort of at the cutting edge.

0: that in 99 and certainly in 2004 where we decaled the cars, and that kind of tended to stay. People left their, you know,
1: what did you say?
0: You decal the vehicles, like your cars. So you would have had Councillor Sean Conacher or maybe a picture like the poster picture on your side of your vehicle. That tended to stay for a bit longer because it was good for, you know, for politicians, for people to know, like, so if you were in an area,
2: the less vandalism as well.
1: Anyway,
0: the other side of it was if you had two or three cars, people would think to you, oh, he was down Duncan last night, you mightn't have been, you were probably over somewhere else. But like, anyway, there's positives to it, but I agree with it.
3: Pat, John, and Sean, more to come.
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3: Cat Hogan, John Bird and Sean Connick still in studio with me. Cat, before I move away from the election posters, the Commission recommends, the Electoral Commission, there should be a limit to the size and shape of posters to reduce the amount of waste and environmental damage they cause. What do you think about posters?
9: Well, I think anything that's sort of a plus for the environment, yeah, I'm all for it. But I don't know, lads, there's something... probably get F for saying this, but I kind of like those posters up and about the place coming up to election time.
3: Do you? Why?
9: Because, I don't know, maybe it's a throwback to when sort of Dad maybe was involved in politics, and I remember as a kid, the stacks of posters and the razzmatazz, you know. But funnily enough, I found any time there's been an election or a by-election and the posters are up, it's a great opportunity to have a chat about politics to kids. Because that visual representation is there, and they're like, what is that all about? And then you tell them, and like, I'd love current affairs and politics and stuff like that anyway. So maybe I bore my kids to tears and they regret even asking me, but I don't know. I think it's something. I think they should stay.
10: They should stay, but in a different format.
3: How, so John? How would you change the format?
10: Well,
3: then?
10: I worked in the poster industry for years, right? The paper and paste posters. So can there not be like a metal frame that you paper and paste the actual individual posters on, and then it comes down, and then you shred it.
9: Clever.
10: And I've been saying that for years. Hopefully no one will steal that idea. No, I hope to do. It's better for the environment because you can replenish and
3: explain
10: change.
3: Explain how it works, though. Explain it in more detail.
10: So, you know, like the current signs that are on the road for, you know, stop, yield, don't turn left, that kind of a metal frame, and you paper paste the actual poster onto it. And then when it's over, you just take them off and then use them again, use the frame again.
3: Right.
10: Like that's, to me, that's really obvious after working in the industry for years in the paper and paste poster industry.
0: Yeah, I have to say, we reused posters on many campaigns. So like we would have kept the posters for maybe 3-4 campaigns over the space of 10 years. Now, technically, you're not supposed to, the poster has to be within 6 months, the picture and all
10: God,
0: that.
10: God, you wouldn't want to change or go grey or anything.
0: When it started getting really tight, you get up all the extra posters and people would do it. But, you know, honestly, they're the most sought after thing for people with dogs, people with on farms, people use them for painting and decorating.
3: Dogs
0: posters are so useful. All those posters.
3: What does a dog do with a poster?
0: No, they use them for bedding and for various other. And like they are the most sought after item. Honestly, I mean, so because when I finished in politics, the amount of posters and that you could give away, guys were coming looking for them for all sorts of reasons and all sorts of uses.
3: You don't miss the cutting trust of politics, do you?
0: I do. You keep asking me that every time, and I really do. I'm gone.
3: You're gone.
9: Gone and dusted.
0: It does raise a question, though. Is there, you know, in the new era of social media, and particularly the newer generation of candidates now, are now all so socially conscious and are socially social media aware
9: and active
0: on those mediums. And I mean, TikTok, Instagram, I mean, a lot of that new generation of politicians will have used it, and I mean,
9: could be just a natural evolution. Yeah, I think it will.
10: But a lens for them to skip it and not partake as well. So I do see the benefit in the posters too, at the same time, and the social media.
3: Matter of interest: would you have any interest in politics? We've just the announcement of two new chairs: the mayor of Wexford, Vicky Byrne, Mary out in Kilmuckridge. I'm hearing rumours about the chair of Wexford County Council as well. And I won't say what those rumours are. Could we have? is there a power shift?
10: Are the women
3: in Wexford taking over, Kath?
9: It's breaking news. No, I don't know. I have sort of given a thought before, but I think it's a very difficult position. I think most people go into politics because they have a desire to change and improve things for people. But I think when you, and that's true for a lot of industries, actually, I think public sector, but I think when you get sucked into the machinations and the cogs of the big wheel, I think it becomes a different thing. And I probably have too many skeletons in my closet anyway
10: Imagine the book if you were stuck in the middle of it that you could write from it.
9: Give me a shout when there's the next election, lads.
3: All right, lads, let's move on. The number of young people aged between 20 and 24 who report being daily smokers has dropped to the lowest level in 10 years. Let's start with you on that, John. 9% of people in that age group reported being daily smokers last year. Vaping instead?
10: Yeah, well, that's the question when it comes to smoking. Are you talking about cigarettes or vaping? Because everyone seems to be vaping at the moment. I don't. I've never smoked. So I don't see the reason for it. But to me, I'm surprised by that because it looks like you were saying earlier, Sean, it looks like more people are smoking than ever to me. You know, the smoking areas, you go to any smoking area of a pub, they're absolutely packed with everyone smoking and vaping.
9: It could be purely a cost element. Mm, I mean, it's nearly 20 quid for a box of cigarettes now, you know. Yeah. So, and I think maybe young people are a bit more health conscious.
10: Yeah, they are as well. They're drinking less. Maybe they are smoking
9: but
10: less.
9: But it's
10: I think the misconception with vaping is it's healthier, but it's not, isn't it? No. You know, it's
3: worse.
10: What
3: about the JFK Dunbrody when people come off the buses? Are many of the tourists smoking, John?
0: People smoke. Yeah, of course. I mean, you know, you're always going to have a percentage of people who like the cigarette. They're barely off the bus when they're lighting up. You'll have that. And of course, you have my own staff who will smoke. There's an element of that. Yeah. And vaping. But I was just kind of, when I saw it first, because from an observational perspective, I suppose, as you're out and about and as you're around, I would often comment on, geez, the amount of young people who are smoking or vaping.
10: Yeah, yeah.
0: So I was surprised when I saw that that it had dropped. Yeah. Now, I suppose, there is that change in culture at nighttime and pubs and nightclubs and various things. Not that I'm frequenting the nightclubs at this stage, but in terms of pubs and that, the business is quieter. And so maybe...
9: Culture,
0: you know,
3: let's go a bit deeper
0: Certainly during the day, people out and about.
3: Yeah, let's go deeper because also during this week, there was a huge message came from the Oireachtas Committee on Drugs Use. The war on drugs has failed. It today recommended decriminalising the possession of all drugs for personal use. It has made 161 recommendations in total, which also include wider use of drug injection facilities and the enforcement of local authority bylaws similar to those for alcohol to ban use in public places. Kath, maybe start with you on that one.
9: I was looking at this actually last night, and I think it's open to misinterpretation, but I think overall it's a good thing because it's looking at drug use from the perspective of health rather than like Nixon and Reagan back in the day, the war on drugs, let's cut it down, cut it down, cut it down. That hasn't worked. And the problem is now that since 2024, 70% of people in prison in Ireland have a substance misuse problem, and they're in there for smaller misdemeanor, probably less than a year in most cases. And if you look at the impact, some young fella or young woman is caught with whatever and they end up with a custodial sentence.
10: Yeah.
9: Now they've a criminal record. Mm. Now that's going to affect their employer. And when you look at the long term picture, I think once it's regulated, that's the thing with reform, isn't it? It has to be regulated properly and the support systems have to be in place, like rehabilitation centres, like mental health, housing, yeah, poverty, everything like that. So I think on the surface, I think people are going to misinterpret this as, oh, Jesus, they're legalising.
3: 161 recommendations as well.
9: Yeah, and those recommendations have been broken down into five key themes. Now, off the top of my head, I can't remember them, but it is very much from a health perspective that they're looking at this. They're not going to legalise drugs and everyone will be running riot. And then, you know, the flip side of the argument being, well, here now we're opening the doors for more drug use. I definitely think it's one to watch and it's interesting. And I would sort of recommend people Google it and do a little bit of reading look at about it.
10: Reform of anything like that is necessary. But like you're saying, it has to be done right because you could open the floodgates to the chances of more addiction. So, you know,
9: but
10: potentially, I don't know. Who knows?
9: I think the problem at the moment is we are punishing people because they are addicts. And that's wrong in any man's language, you know. So I guess really the big argument with this is which of the two approaches does less damage? Do we go down the war on crime approach, which isn't working, or do we tweak it and look at it from a health perspective?
3: I get from both of you, don't look at this in face value, look at the detail.
9: No, we need to read up on that a bit, I think.
3: Yeah. Sean, going back to your time there, you're a minister of state, but also Oireachtas committees. I noticed even here in South East Radio, more and more Oireachtas committees. Like a few years ago, Oireachtas committees wouldn't really feature on the radar. Now, on a daily basis, these Oireachtas committees seem to be getting stronger.
0: Is that
3: a good thing?
0: They seem to have a bit of teeth. I think it is in some respects. I mean, I think sometimes it's over the top a little, and a lot of it is showboating, and a bit of it can be showboating in that, you know. So, I mean, in that kind of, from that kind of perspective, I'm kind of uncomfortable with it. But in a lot of instances, they do uncover a lot of work.
3: Yeah.
0: They uncover a lot of issues. They get, you know, they can get someone in front of them and they can give them an interrogation almost. A lot of information comes out of that. And the problem I have is, listen to this, lads, I mean, it's known the impact that this has on individuals and their families and the wider community. And if they do all this, and this is the problem, and I mean, I always get really frustrated in Ireland, is that we would probably bring in the best legislation in relation to that. Mm-hmm. We'd bring all of the stuff and then we say, we have that done, it's put on the shelf.
10: No backup.
0: There's no backup, so we don't have the mental health services, we don't have the HSE or the services from a medical perspective to support the individuals, and we don't have the supports out there to bring them in and treat them.
10: Look at a model where this has come in, you know? And analyse it over the last few years of it being done.
9: Look at Portugal, look at Canada, look at Switzerland. They have similar sort of approach, and the fears that we have, it's going to be a gateway to drugs, that hasn't happened, you know. So there's definitely potential there, you know.
3: Got to take a break. When I come back, we want to talk science. We're going to start with you, John, because scientists have invented a jacket that can pull water from thin air. So
10: amazing.
3: Where did they come from?
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3: Well, obviously, we're not going to the newsroom now. I don't know what happened there. Apologies for that. We're locked into the panel at the moment. We will get back to the news in just a few moments' time. But we have to round off today's edition of the Morning Mix with our panel. And we really enjoy the company of Kat and Sean and John. But before we get on to science and the jacket that can pull water from thin air, we have in the studio somebody who has met the Pope, Pope Leo, right? Where did you meet him, Sean?
0: Well, I met him in the Vatican about 3 weeks ago. Myself and my wife, Lourdes, and nine friends, we did a cruise out of Rome this year. And when we came back after the week's cruise, we stayed in Rome for an extra few days. And I had been to Rome a number of times, but I'd never been to the Vatican. I said, look, I got to do the Vatican. So I started sending a message out before we went on the cruise to the guys, to our friends, said, look, lads, will we do the Vatican? And I'd make some calls and see if what we could do, could we get into it? I didn't realise that, look, there's actually a public event every couple of weeks and you can actually go, and the Pope is at that event. Right. So through Father Joe McGrath inside and then Father Richard Lawless, a combination of the priests that I had met, I got a contact for Billy Swan, and Billy's actually in Rome at the moment. He's there on a 5-year contract. And so we organised to meet Billy. We met him outside the Vatican at 7:30 in the morning last Wednesday. Yeah, it's 3 weeks ago, last Wednesday, 3 weeks. And we went in, and I was expecting on the way in to be, like, I was separated because the wheelchairs were brought in. You brought past the queues, and it was quite warm. There's thousands of people there that earlier in the morning at 7:30. But they brought me in. I was expecting to go into a wheelchair area, you know, like a compound. Mm-hmm. And that would have been suffice, because I went to see the Pope in 1979. I'm that old now. And so, of course, I never saw the Pope because I stayed with everybody in the compounds instead of going into the wheelchair section. But I was fresh after my accident, so I suppose in my own head, I wasn't in that space at that time. Yeah, I needed to adjust a bit. But in this particular instance, I expected to go into a wheelchair position. But as it transpired, there was a lady inside the security who said, follow me. And before we knew where we were actually up on the steps of St. Peter with the balcony above my head on the right-hand side. Yeah. And the only person in front of me was the Pope.
9: Oh, my God.
0: There was no barriers. There was nothing in front of me. There were a whole lot of priests, about 300 to my left. There was about 500 brides and grooms from all over the world who were there for a blessing. And there were thousands of people in the compound. And he did the blessing. And when the blessing was over, he just came off the stage or the altar and came right around, and the first person he met was myself and Lourdes.
3: And shook what did he
0: hands.
3: Say to you?
0: Well, yeah. I shook hands with him. I told him I was Sean Connick from New Ross in County Wexford. And he went, oh, New Ross, because he'd been to New Ross. He'd been to Ireland. And then I talked a little bit about Father John Hennerby, who was a mutual friend. I knew John had was friendly with him before John passed away a couple of years ago. And then he said to me, look, he said, will you give a message to the priests of Wexford, tell them that they have my continued support, or the priests of New Ross and Wexford, they have my continued support. And he said, and in particular, he said, and my best wishes, and in particular, he said, my colleagues in the Augustinian Order. And then he spoke to Lourdes, and we talked about the weather. He said, hope it wasn't too hot for us, because it was really warm there. We'd been 4 hours waiting. And then I just said to him before he finished the conversation, he said, you guys wouldn't be used to the weather here from Ireland, you know, this is kind of, it's a very ordinary conversation with him. And then I, just before he left, I said, look, thanks for all you do, and you do a great job. And he went on his way. I got rosary beads and so did Lourdes, and it was one of those most amazing occasions in one's life. It was just amazing, a very special experience.
3: Quite an experience. Top that. Can we top it with the scientists that have invented a jacket that can pull water from thin air?
10: Pull water from thin air, if it can turn the water into wine, it might top it.
9: Well, actually, yeah. We'll try that this weekend now at the Sci-Fi Festival, maybe. Right.
10: Absolutely, yeah.
3: What do you make of this? Engineers at the University of Texas in Austin say the invention could benefit people who spend a lot of time in areas without access to water, such as hikers and campers. It's a new high-tech fabric can, collecting up to 1.5 pints of drinkable water
10: a day. It initially sounds like a good idea. You know, you get water from thin air, essentially. But it had not been worn in the areas where people wouldn't wear jackets, really, or if you're hiking, you know what I mean?
0: Like,
10: in a desert.
9: You can get the potential of it, though.
10: But the technology. You know. Yeah. I mean, it's fascinating. And I love new tech like that. I think it's fascinating. I'd love to see it. I wonder what it tastes like. In my head, it tastes sweaty. Nah. You know, I don't know.
3: Yeah, but you do want to mention the sci-fi. We're coming to the back end of the show.
10: Oh, absolutely.
3: So I want to find out what you're all up to.
10: Yeah.
3: So what are you up to?
10: This weekend, Otherworld's Science Fiction Festival is in town, and it's launching tonight. So Bleeding the Cow, which is a Three Kitty Productions movie, premieres on tonight in Wexford Arts Centre at 6. And then at 9, I'll be chatting with your good friend, Owen Colfer, about his sci-fi.
3: And Elizabeth, that's two mentions we've given that now, Kat. They've double mentions on the programme this morning.
10: And we've loads of other stuff going on across Wexford Arts Centre, Eclectic Avenue, Red Books, Nerd Up, all that kind of thing. All around town, we've fencing, we've book panels, we've book signings, launches, Lego, tabletop gaming, all that sort of nerdy stuff. That's nerds for everyone's a nerd for something.
9: Yes.
10: So get in. I'm a nerd for events. You're a nerd for radio. You're a nerd for books. You're a nerd for politics and the Pope.
0: And everything.
3: Are you saying that the four of us are nerds?
10: Absolutely.
9: Yeah, we love a good
10: get
9: nerd
10: your nerd
9: fest
10: out this weekend at the Otherworlds Festival.
3: What about you, Cass? What's on the agenda for you now?
9: Very quickly for me.
3: You have time.
9: Oh, good.
3: Can't make
9: the Sci-Fi Fest, but I am very much looking forward to it. And shout out to the lovely Tom Mooney. Very much looking forward to the Jazz Fest in Johnstown this weekend. There are some incredible artists coming down. Sharon Clancy is doing a show on the Saturday night. Two ticketed events in the evening, I think, so you buy tickets for that. But otherwise, you can just go in, pay the daily fee for Johnstown, and probably bring a picnic, and there'll be just musicians all over the shop.
10: Lovely.
9: So that sounds gorgeous.
10: Great.
9: That's my plan for the weekend.
3: And writing-wise, are you taking a little break, or are you working on something?
9: Listen, I sound like a broken record here, but I am still waiting for one particular publisher to come back to me. She is back from annual leave next Monday.
3: Yeah.
9: So send the vibes, people. Fingers crossed.
3: Okay. And you, Sean.
0: We have a busy weekend, Alan.
3: We've talked about memories and nostalgia.
0: We're celebrating America 250, and it's the 63rd anniversary tomorrow of JFK visiting us. So we've a whole American themed weekend, American songbook music with bands outside of Dunbrody all day. We have an event on the Kennedy Homestead in the morning. We've Sing Along Greece in St. Michael's Theatre tonight, and that's sold really well.
3: What's that?
0: Sing Along Greece. So it's the movie, but they have the words and sing along. So the guys are in blue and the girls are in pink. And so you
10: tell
0: can
10: me
0: just
10: more.
0: Join
10: tell
0: in.
10: Me more.
0: Yeah, did you get very
3: You're actually showing the movie, are you?
0: The movie is shown, and then the audience can go in and sing along. So the boys' parts are all in blue and the girls' parts are in pink. So the audience can sing along
3: and
0: to
3: Tallulah
0: all the songs.
3: And Tallulah are
0: the
3: there
0: show
3: as well this
0: Tallulah
3: week.
0: Are there tomorrow night. And, of course, the Nomads are playing support in one of the most amazing bands in Ireland at the moment, the Nomads. Myself and my colleagues, David O'Brien and Tomás Cavanagh and Dermot Kehoe. And we're playing tomorrow as well in the afternoon. Kiss My Grass are playing, and Presto are playing. And we've got some great bands and acts. And there's a big classic car show on, Fire Brigade demonstration at 2 o'clock.
3: Okay.
0: So there's a lot of stuff on. And
10: There's amazing stuff going on. And we're going to have
0: Catherine Kennedy Townsend, who's visiting as well. And that's Bobby Kennedy's granddaughter, which is fantastic to have her on the
9: brilliant
0: day that's in the
9: US.
3: I have a minute left. If you don't mind, I'll give it to John, because you've talked about the Sci-Fi Festival. When it comes to volunteering, this is a golden opportunity. Are you still looking for volunteers?
10: For the Sci-Fi Festival?
3: For everything? Oh,
10: absolutely. Yeah, if you want to come, we had volunteer decorators decorating Eclectic Avenue, putting up things last night, which is great. And they made
3: broaden it in terms of volunteering and organisations in the county.
10: Next next weekend, the following weekend, we've got Relay for Life. We're always looking for volunteers for that. So absolutely give us a shout. There's loads of things. There's like from parking cars to litter picking to helping serve food in the survivor's tent. You name it. There's volunteering opportunities all over County Wexford. Call into the centre. You just have to dig in, ask a few questions. We get to know you, see what you're interested in, and let's go.
3: Absolutely enjoyed having you in studio, the three of you today. Wish you well, Sean, for the summer season. Now, you're not going to put a dampener. Is it looking good? You call it as you see it. Would you like it to be a bit better, Sean?
0: I would love it to be a lot better. But
3: would
0: look, the last 3 years have been difficult. It's bouncing along. There's not much growth. But look, it's a challenging time. Geopolitically, it's movement and people. And economies, general living expenses. I mean, the whole thing is sort of in the perfect storm at the moment. But we were doing okay up to the end of May. June has been a kind of a funny month, and I've been talking to several different, kind of saying the same, but hopefully, I mean, it's a fingers crossed thing. People are leaving at the last minute to book. So July, August.
3: You know, they say eat local, shop local, and tour local. Isn't
0: absolutely do that. Yeah. Come out. Yeah. If you haven't visited your local attractions, you know, we 40 people employed at the moment. Yeah. So, you know, we need your support.
10: Tell everyone what's going on.
3: Have a great weekend. Have a great weekend. Good luck to all
0: and
3: those.
0: And the writers.
3: Kat, John, Sean, thanks for joining us. Have a great weekend. We'll do it all again on Monday from the Morning Mix team. Have a wonderful sunny weekend.
15: It's 12 o'clock. Good afternoon. I'm Lucinda Kelly. Veronica Guerin's murder in 1996 is being described as one of the most consequential crimes in modern Irish history, marking a turning point for both Ireland and journalism. She was known for her fearless reporting on organised crime in Dublin, exposing drug gangs, criminal figures and major institutional scandals throughout the 1990s. Her killing led to significant reforms, including the establishment of the Criminal Assets Bureau and reshaped investigative journalism in Ireland. Speaking on Morning Mix, group editor with the People Newspapers Group, Dara Clifford said the murder of Veronica Guerin was Ireland's JFK moment.
16: Paul Williams, writing in the Irish Independent today, sums it up. He compares the death of Veronica Guerin to Ireland's JFK moment, and I think there's more than an element of truth to that. You know, everyone of a certain age remembers where they were when JFK was assassinated. I think that is true as well of the murder of Veronica Guerin in June 1996.
15: Wexford farmers are being told cattle numbers are broadly stable compared to sharper declines in parts of the west and border counties. Nationally, cattle numbers are down around 5%, with falls of up to 13% in some western areas between January and May. The Irish Farmers Journal says the trend is linked to a long-term drop in the suckler herd and a shift towards dairy production. Slaughter numbers are also down about 12% so far this year, raising concerns around factory capacity and beef pricing, although a lift is expected later in the year. Speaking on Morning Mix, Declan O'Brien from the Irish Farmers Journal says while it's been a cracking week for hay, but some parts of the country are heading into drought territory.
17: Parts of the country are heading into drought country, into drought territory. It depends on the next week or so, what way the weather goes. But in terms of hay, for those who had hay down this week, it's been a cracking week. Hay has been saved. Second crop silage looks good.
15: Authorities in Venezuela are racing to find survivors following the deadly earthquakes which struck just seconds apart. 235 people are known to have died, though that figure could rise sharply. More than 50,000 have been reported missing. This woman in the capital, Caracas, says her son is among them.
18: I'm desperate. I just want to know where my son is, whether he's trapped or at a shelter. I'm desperate. The governor said they were going to send heavy machinery, but they still haven't arrived.
15: Councillor Robbie Staples has welcomed what he's calling a major step forward on the right to be forgotten legislation for cancer survivors. The changes will allow survivors to apply for mortgage protection insurance after 5 years in remission, down from 7, with their previous diagnosis no longer taken into account. The mortgage protection threshold is also set to rise to €650,000, up from €500,000. The Irish Cancer Society has backed the move, saying it would help create fairer access to financial services for people who have completed treatment. Speaking to South East Radio News, Councillor Staples says the changes will make a real difference for survivors rebuilding their lives.
19: This reform is a major step forward for thousands of people who have overcome cancer but still face barriers in seeking mortgages, loans or life cover. I believe the change will give survivors a fresh start they deserve and remove what is described as an unfair and unnecessary burden on families. The new rules are expected to come into force across the EU member states in the coming years, and it's something that I broadly welcome. And I think there's not a family in Ireland that cancer hasn't touched, and I'm looking forward to this getting through the relevant processes.
15: And New Ross will go all out to celebrate its Norman heritage next year. That's according to the new Cathaoirleach of New Ross Municipal District, John Fleming. He takes on the chains from John Dwyer and returns to the role for a third time. The town will host major events in July to celebrate America 250 and the legacy of the Kennedy family. Councillor Fleming says they also have works in place to celebrate the area's history even more in 2027.
20: Over half the people in the county are of Norman descent, including myself, and I'm actually chair of the Norman committee here in New Ross. And so we're putting events together non-stop at the moment. So first day in the year, we'll be starting with the arrow ceremony in Federal in Hookhead. And I suppose we'll probably do something like an arrows display maybe in the town as well as a new event. We have probably the marriage of Strongbow as well. We have a lot of things planned for next year, so it's going to be great.
15: For all your local stories and more, visit southeastradio.ie. 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
15: Another warm day with a mix of sunshine, scattered cloud and just the odd isolated shower. Highest temperatures of 24 to 28 degrees.
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0: stunning Everything That Rises, Harry Styles, American Girls, Rick Astley, Bit of Cheese Please, to kickstart today's show, and Never Gonna Give You Up. Southeast Radio's Lunchtime with Lee for this Friday afternoon, the start of the weekend. Hope to find you all in great form. Another stunning day it is. Temperatures at the moment, 24 degrees Celsius. Lovely. Now, on the way shortly, birthday box. For this, the 26th of June. If you know somebody celebrating their birthday today and you'd like to play a request, text to WhatsApp 087-373-7956. We'll do that in around about 10 minutes' time. And also, just to let you know, normally Aidan Delaney would join me in studio here around about 25 to 1 to talk about the World Cup, but he's a little bit delayed, so we're going to do that between 1 and 2 a little bit later on, okay? Southeast Radio's Lunchtime with Lee. Don't go anywhere.
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7: 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We'll be looking back on the opening round of the Club Hurling Championships as St Martins defend their senior title. Dane Tyke from the St Joseph's GAA Club in Wexford Town will be on to discuss how hard it is for clubs to get their new facilities, and we'll have all the reaction from the Curragh as Aidan O'Brien looks to make it 4 Irish Derby wins in a row. 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

0: Playing all your favourites, the sound of Lighthouse Family and High. Before that, Starship, We Built This City. Lunchtime with Lee for Friday afternoon, 26th of May. It's time for the birthday box. Few people with their birthdays. Happy birthday to John Brawlers. Happy birthday, John. 54 today. Also, happy birthday to Paul Dossahines. Celebrating your 50th birthday. Happy birthday, Paul. Enjoy your celebrations there, okay? Now, we do have a few celebrities with their birthdays today. Let's have a look. First of all, happy birthday to Terry Nunn, the American singer. Of course, lead singer of the group Berlin. He is 65 today. And also, Ariana Grande celebrates her birthday. She's 33 today. Also celebrating the birthday is Mick Jones, English musician and singer and co-founder of the band The Clash. Mick Jones, 71 today. Don't go anywhere. They play next.
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0: there as well. Stargazing Southeast Radio's Lunchtime with Lee for this Friday afternoon. Don't go anywhere. Before we get to the news at 1 o'clock, I have your Mindbender quiz. It's all on the way.
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0: of your favourites, Rihanna, Jay-Z, Umbrella. Is it something that we might need soon enough? Because the sun has gone in and I believe there's a bit of thunderstorms and a bit of rain on the way shortly. But anyway, there you go. Hope I find you well. Southeast Radio's Lunchtime with Lee. Plenty more of your favourites in the next hour. Don't go anywhere. And of course, we do have a bamboozle for you. And also, we will have your bizarre news story of the day. Just before we go to the news at 1 o'clock, it is time for your Mindbender quiz, your little fun survey question. Are you ready? Here we go. People who do this every day are 20% more likely to have more friends. Okay? It's a bit of a weird one. People who do this every day are 20% more likely to have more friends. That is today's Mindbender quiz. Stay tuned. I'll have your answer in the next hour. At SKC, we believe your bathroom is much more than just a bathroom.
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0: 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Take theirs.
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9: It's 1 o'clock, good afternoon, I'm Lucinda Kelly. Veronica Guerin's murder in 1996 is being described as one of the most consequential crimes in modern Irish history, marking a turning point for both Ireland and journalism. She was known for her fearless reporting on organised crime in Dublin, exposing drug gangs, criminal figures and major institutional scandals throughout the 1990s. Her killing led to significant reforms, including establishment of the Criminal Assets Bureau and reshaped investigative journalism in Ireland. Speaking on Morning Mix, group editor of the People Newspapers Group, Dara Clifford, says Veronica Guerin rose to national prominence through her groundbreaking reporting on Bishop Eamon Casey's scandal.
10: The story that made her and that kind of shot her into prominence, and again, listeners of a certain age will remember when Bishop Eamon Casey, when that scandal broke, when it turned out that he fathered a child with a woman by the name of Annie Murphy, Eamon Casey fled the country. And no one knew where he was. Veronica Guerin was the journalist who tracked Eamon Casey down to Ecuador and convinced Bishop Casey to do an interview. So she flew to Ecuador, met him in some random village in the middle of Ecuador, did the interview. That was such an explosive interview that after that, Veronica Guerin, she was a household name.
9: Concerns are being raised over falling cattle numbers, with new figures showing significant declines in parts of the west and border regions. The Irish Farmers Journal reports a drop of around 13% in cattle numbers in western counties, with an 8% fall recorded in border areas between January and May this year. However, experts say the issue is not strictly regional, but linked to wider changes in the cattle industry and the ongoing contraction of the suckler herd in recent years. Speaking on Morning Mix, Declan O'Brien from the Irish Farmers Journal said that suckler cows are down now to about 700,000 or 800,000.
10: It's just that the suckler herd in the country is down now to about, I think it's about 700,000 or 800,000 cows. It has dropped from well over in the last decade to over from well over a million. What you're seeing as a result is you're seeing fewer weanlings, fewer real quality cattle coming through from those herds.
9: The Foreign Affairs Minister says a decision on whether or not to continue fuel excise cuts is coming sooner than we think. Helen McEntee's comments comes ahead of a discussion by government party leaders on the matter on Monday night. The Taoiseach Simon Harris says there will be no immediate cliff edge to the cuts introduced after the major fuel protests in April. They were initially set to run until the end of July. Minister McEntee says conversations are already happening.
11: Look, again, I think we have to make sure that any decision that we take, that it's part of our overall budget discussions. Budget will be happening sooner than we think, and those conversations are happening already, and we need to make sure that we reflect the fact that costs have come down significantly, and thankfully they have, and I think we all welcome that. But obviously being alive and aware to the fact that things can change in an instant.
9: Law organisations are calling on the Department of Justice to engage with solicitors over proposed changes to the criminal legal aid scheme. The reforms include the introduction of a flat fee for solicitors representing defendants, regardless of how many court appearances are required. The change, due to come in next week, has led to solicitors withdrawing from legal aid work as part of a national protest. President of the Law Society of Ireland, Rosemary Loftus, says engagement is needed.
12: I have every empathy for the courts and the judiciary that are manning the courts. In reality, there's untoward upheaval. But the realities are is that people need to understand the issues, and the issues are fundamental, not to solicitors necessarily, but to the vulnerable in our society.
9: The next generation of Irish passports is being launched today. Over a year and a half in the making, the new passport features symbols authentic to Ireland. The book keeps its maroon colour and has imagery of animals on the pages reserved for stamps. Technical director at AG2, Will Byrne, outlined some of the new security features.
13: Your picture's going to appear three times in it. It's going to be on the main data page. It'll also be on the back of that, and it'll be on the observations page, page 3. So they're laser engraved on the plastic page, the polycarbonate, and we've added layers of security to that that could be read by border guards so that they can verify that the pictures are authentic and haven't been substituted.
9: And an intercultural celebration day in Wexford takes place tomorrow at Redmond Park, running from midday until 4:30. The free family-friendly event will showcase a variety of cultures through food, music, dance, arts and crafts, with a range of live performances and activities planned throughout the afternoon. There will also be information stands providing advice and support services for migrants, refugees and international protection applicants living in the county. Organisers say the event is an opportunity to celebrate diversity, promote inclusion and strengthen connections between established and new communities across Wexford. Admission is free and members of the public are encouraged to come along and take part. For all your local stories and more, visit southeastradio.ie. It's 5 minutes past one.
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9: Another warm day with a mix of sunshine, scattered cloud and just the odd isolated shower. Highest temperatures of 24 to 28 degrees.
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9: We begin with GAA. Hurling fans across the county are being urged to secure their tickets in advance ahead of the start of club championships, which gets underway tonight. The action throws in this Friday evening with the Rapparees taking on Owlert the Ballock at 7:30 in Oilgate. At the same time, Rathnure face St Anne's against Limbarntown in Belfield, while Navena meet Feathered St Mogues at 8pm in Chadwick's Wexford Park. Wexford GAA has confirmed that a tap-and-go system will be in operation at Wexford Park, with a €2 surcharge applied on the gate. Cash will not be accepted at any venue. Tickets are available online at wexfordgaa.ie/tickets. Dublin manager Ger Brennan has been forced into making one change for their All-Ireland football quarter-final with Galway on Sunday. With Nathan Doran sidelined with a foot injury, Owen Kennedy comes into the side at full-back, while Kerry boss Jack O'Connor has opted to keep the returning Micheál Burns in reserve for the holders' clash with Tyrone. In soccer, last night's World Cup results mean that 19 countries have officially qualified for the round of 32. Ecuador, Ivory Coast, Japan, Sweden and Australia all secured their place in the knockout stage last night, while Curaçao are officially out of the World Cup. In this evening's fixtures, Senegal can break Scottish hearts and confirm their elimination should they beat Iraq at 8pm. At the same time, it's Haaland and Mbappe as Norway and France face off in Boston. Both countries have already qualified. It's a busy evening in the League of Ireland tonight. Bohemians host Dublin rival St Patrick's Athletic at 8pm, with only 1 point separating Pats in second and Bows in third. Leader Shamrock Rovers will hope to recover from dropping points against Derry City when they welcome Galway United to Tallaght Stadium at 7:30. Bottom side Waterford go to Dundalk, while Derry City host Drogheda United in tonight's other top flight matches. Both of those matches kick off at 7:45. In the First Division, Wexford host Treaty United at Lone Town. Entertain Finharps, Bray Wanderers travel to Cork City, Kerry welcome Longford Town and Cove Ramblers visit UCD. All of these games kick off at 7:45. That's your news and sport on South East Radio. South East Radio has been informed of the following bereavements. Deacon of Buncloddy, Olive Deacon, Ní Warren, Kilbranish, Buncloddy, beloved wife of the late Frank, mother of Joseph, Iris, Heather and the late Noel and Pearl, sister of Fred, William, Martha and the late Kenneth, Thomas and Ethel. Removal from her residence to St Mary's Church, Buncloddy, today Friday at 1:30pm for funeral mass at 2pm. Burial afterwards in the adjoining churchyard. House private, family flowers only please. Hill of Enniscorthy, Breda Hill, Ní Pearce, Castle Gardens Nursing Home and formerly 91 Belfield Road, Enniscorthy, beloved wife of the late Martin, mother of Susan, Marion, Kevin, Noreen, Rona and Martina, sister of Michael, Brendan, Father Pat, Mary and the late Tim, John, Eileen, Francis and Angela, reposing in Brown's Funeral Home, Enniscorthy, today Friday from 3pm until 7pm. Removal from the funeral home on Saturday morning at 9:30am to St Aidan's Cathedral, arriving for funeral mass at 10am. Burial afterwards in St Mary's Cemetery. Family flowers only, donations if desired to Parkinson's Ireland. Morehouse of Ferns, Kathleen Morehouse Cran Ferns, beloved wife of Paul, mother of Ray, Danielle and the late Sabrina and Andrew, reposing at her residence today Friday from 2pm until 9pm. Removal from her residence on Saturday to St Aidan's Church Ferns for funeral mass at 11am. Burial afterwards in St Aidan's Cemetery Ferns. House private Saturday morning please. Foley of New Ross, Joe Joseph Foley, 36 Riverview, New Ross and formerly of Ballyhack, County Wexford and Cardiff, Wales. Beloved husband of Mary, father of Linda, Anne and Joseph, sadly missed by his brothers, reposing at his home today Friday. Removal on Saturday, arriving for funeral mass at 10am in St Mary's and St Michael's Parish Church near Ross, followed thereafter with a cremation committal ceremony at Cooney's Funeral Home. Family flowers only please, donations if desired, to the New Ross River Search and Rescue. 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

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And it goes.

0: Yeah, the sound of Niall Horan there, Heaven. We had Milky Just The Way You Are. Before that, we had Celine Dion, her version, It's All Coming Back To Me Now. And we had Bob Marley kickstart this hour. Southeast Radio's Lunchtime with Lee for a Friday afternoon and a little bit overcast. Still fairly warm at the moment, 21 degrees Celsius. And a little bit overcast. Where's the song gone? I hope you are having a great Friday. Stay tuned. I have your bizarre news story of the day on the way shortly. Right now, though, let's do this.
1: 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Let's play Bamboozle.
0: Yes, we are going to play Bamboozle. And today I have a prize for you. Thanks to the Farmer's Kitchen Hotel, I have a voucher for a Carvery dinner for two to give away. When we play Bamboozle, I'm going to give you the three clues. Everybody who gets it correct goes into the draw for that wonderful prize, okay? So, let's play. Today it is, what am I? First clue, I can be made from wool, cotton or straw. If you rub me the wrong way, you might get burned. And your final clue, for Aladdin, I was magic. That is today's Bamboozle, 087-373-7956. Don't forget to leave your name and where you're from with your answer, okay? For your chance to win that Carvery for two at the Farmer's Kitchen Hotel. Once again, I can be made from wool, cotton or straw. If you rub me the wrong way, you might get burned. And for Aladdin, I was magic. Today's Bamboozle, what am I? I will give you the answer and the winner in about 15 minutes' time.
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0: The one-hit wonder, Chesney Hawks, the one and only Westlife Fool again, Shaboozy Tipsy, Cyndi Lauper in there as well with True Colour. Southeast Radio's Lunchtime with Lee playing all of your favourites. Now, let's reveal the answer for today's bamboozle. Your three clues were, I can be made from wool, cotton or straw. If you rub me the wrong way, you might get burned. And for Aladdin, I was magic. It wasn't a lamp. Of course, it was the magic carpet. Carpet was the answer for today's bamboozle. And the computer has picked a winner randomly from the everybody who got it right. And well done to Jamie McMahon in Wexford. Well done, Jamie McMahon. You are the winner of the Carvery Lunch for Two, courtesy of the Farmer's Kitchen Hotel. And we will be in touch on how to claim your prize. So well done.
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0: Southeast Radio playing all your favourites. That is the sound of the Corrs, Forgiven Not Forgotten. And it is lunchtime with Lee. World Cup fever still in the air. Final round of group fixtures at the World Cup continue tonight throughout the early morning. I might stay up because I can get a lie-in tomorrow. 8 o'clock this evening, group I draws are to close as France meet Norway and Senegal take on Iraq. Spain will top Group H if they beat Uruguay at 1 a.m. while Pico Lopez, Cape Verde can book their place in the knockout rounds when they go up against Saudi Arabia at the same time. Might stay up for that one. All four teams can still progress to the last 32 in Group G, with Belgium facing New Zealand and Egypt taking on Iran. Those matches begin at 4 a.m. Ah, no, I'll be dead to the world by then. But there you go. Some World Cup news for you. Now, stay tuned. More of your favourites in the next hour. Southeast Radio's Lunchtime with Lee. And of course, coming up around about 2:30, we're going to play Connect 3. It's been rolling over now for the last 4 days. Will it be got today? Well, stay tuned to find out.
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8: It's 2 o'clock. Good afternoon. I'm Michael Doyle. ESB crews are working to restore power to around 8,000 homes and businesses after electricity lines were damaged by thunderstorms overnight. However, the company says the yellow thunderstorm warning for 16 counties may prevent some restoration works. That advisory came into effect at 9 o'clock this morning and will remain in place until 6 o'clock this evening. These locals at Ross's Point in Sligo have been watching the lightning hit.
9: Oh, you could hear it coming. It was like a train coming into... Oh. I live in Sligo. Mm-hmm. And you could hear it coming for miles around.
10: It was like living in a tropical climate. You know, one of those where it turned from very warm to very wet and
11: but
10: very noisy. But still very warm.
11: Yeah, it was like a real summer storm. Mad lightning forks and everything over the sky. It was amazing.
8: With thousands heading to the coast to cool off during this warm spell, we're being warned of high levels of jellyfish in Irish waters. Nadia Blanchfield from Feather RNLI has this advice if you get stung.
12: If you were to get a sting, we would say go to the lifeguards. They are trained to treat jellyfish stings. But if what we would recommend is that you scrape off any remaining tentacles, be careful not to rub them into the skin, though, as this will cause more pain. If it's possible, to apply cold seawater to the sting and avoid applying fresh water or cold packs, as this can increase the pain also.
8: The Foreign Affairs Minister says a decision on whether or not to continue fuel excise cuts is coming sooner than we think. Helen McEntee's comments come ahead of a discussion by the government party leaders on the matter on Monday night. The Taoiseach Simon Harris says there will be no immediate cliff edge to the cuts introduced after the major fuel protests in April. They were initially set to run until the end of July. Minister McEntee says conversations are already happening.
13: Look, again, I think we have to make sure that any decision that we take, that it's part of our overall budget discussions. Budget will be happening sooner than we think, and those conversations are happening already, and we need to make sure that we reflect the fact that costs have come down significantly, and thankfully they have, and I think we all welcome that. But obviously being alive and aware to the fact that things can change in an instant.
8: Concerns are being raised over falling cattle numbers, with new figures showing significant declines in parts of the west and the border regions. The Irish Farmers Journal has reported a drop of around 13% in these areas between January and May of this year. However, experts say the issue is not strictly regional, but linked to wider changes in the cattle industry and the ongoing contraction of the sucker herd in recent years. Declan O'Brien from the Farmers Journal spoke on Morning Mix.
14: It's just that the sucker herd in the country is down now to about, I think it's about 700,000 cows. It has dropped from well over in the last decade to from well over a million. What you're seeing as a result is you're seeing fewer weanlings, fewer real quality cattle coming through from those herds.
8: Veronica Guerin's murder in 1996 is being described as one of the most consequential crimes in modern Irish history. She was known for her fearless reporting to unorganised crimes in Dublin, exposing drug gangs, criminal figures and other major institutional scandals throughout the 1990s. Her killing 30 years ago today led to significant reforms, including the establishment of the Criminal Assets Bureau. Speaking on Morning Mix earlier, the group editor of the People newspaper, Dara Clifford, says Veronica Guerin rose to national prominence through her groundbreaking reporting on the Bishop Eamon Casey scandal.
15: The story that made her and that kind of shot her into prominence, and again, listeners of a certain age will remember when Bishop Eamon Casey, when that scandal broke, when it turned out that he fathered a child with a woman by the name of Annie Murphy, Eamon Casey fled the country. And no one knew where he was. Veronica Guerin was the journalist who tracked Eamon Casey down to Ecuador and convinced Bishop Casey to do an interview. So she flew to Ecuador, met him in some random village in the middle of Ecuador, did the interview. That was such an explosive interview that after that, Veronica Guerin, she was a household name.
8: For all your local stories and more, check out southeastradio.ie. It's 2:04.
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8: Another warm afternoon with a mix of hazy sunshine and cloudy periods and the odd isolated shower also. Top temperatures 24 to 28 degrees.
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0: music from Justin Timberlake. Can't Stop the Feeling. Taken from the movie Trolls, wasn't it? Yeah, it was. And before that, we had a tune there from Michael Jackson and Beat It. It is Southeast Radio's Lunchtime with Lee. We're into our final hour for this Friday afternoon. It is 14 minutes past two, and stay tuned because I do have Connect 3 on the way shortly. It's been rolling over now for the last 4 days. Will somebody get it right today? Well, stay tuned to find out.
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0: Great voice from Alicia Keys, Girl on Fire, Taylor Swift, I knew you, Keenan there as well. And everybody's changing, Southeast Radio's Lunchtime Whitley for Friday afternoon. And we're playing Connect 3. So this has been rolling over now for the last 4 days. This could go on a long time, I think. Maybe not. Maybe someone might get it right today. Popular wrong answers so far. It's not apple. Apples. Fruit. It's not fruit. Green. It's not green. The colour green, okay? So have a listen to it. If it's the first time you're hearing it, three pieces of audio linking one word. What is that one word?
1: And we are calling it iPhone.
2: And then Johnny Fontaine comes along with his olive oil. Making it the
0: 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So what did you hear? Connect all three of them and give me that one word. 087-3737-956. Have another listen.
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7: I trained with Alan for years in the boxing club in Bray when he was working up there. Travelled the world with him, boxing for Ireland as well. And Billy Walsh is also obviously the coach during that time as well. I also sparred Billy's nephew, Dean Walsh, an awful lot throughout the amateur years as well. He's actually doing very well as a pro himself, Dean is. It's always great to come back here, and even as an amateur boxer when I was younger, I used to love travelling out to Wexford Championships. Fantastic. Moments, fantastic times.
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1: They say the holy water's watered down, and this town's lost its faith. Our colors will fade.

0: Music from Ella Henderson and Ghost. Southeast Radio playing all of your favourites. Lunchtime with Lee. Bit of Brian Kennedy in there as well. Love that man. He's great voice. Love his songs. Southeast Radio's Lunchtime with Lee. Now, Connect 3, did somebody get it right? Yes, they did. I will reveal the answer very shortly. Popular wrong answers I did give you before I played it today. Apple fruit and definitely not green. Lots of people texting in green. Are you not listening to me? I said green was not the answer. So, anyway, this is what you heard.
1: And we are calling it iPhone.
2: And then Johnny Fontaine comes along with his olive oil.
0: So what was the answer? What did you hear? You heard Steve Jobs introducing the iPhone back in the day. iPhone, Apple was the company there. Apple, that was the big word there. Also Johnny Fontaine and his olive oil. Where does olive oil come from? Comes from olives, tree, apple tree, olive tree, and evergreen, Westlife evergreen. So there you go. Fiona, well done, Fiona. You got it right. Fiona Roach in Wexford Town. Also well done to Jennifer from Gorey. Well done to Lisa Nolan from Ferns. And also well done to Paddy there from New Ross. Lots of others too. Thank you to everybody getting involved. So a lot of people getting the correct answer today. Trees was the answer for today's Connect 3. And we'll have a brand new one for you on Monday.
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Taylor Dane. Of course, if you love your 80s, don't forget to join the one and only Martin Kilbride later on this evening from 8:30. Friday night 80s right here on Southeast Radio. All right, just before I go, it is time for your free three facts. First one, did you know about 70% of the world's spices come from India? I was going to say species. Pluto will complete its first orbit around the sun since its discovery on March 23rd, 2178. And 20% of the population has cheek dimples. I don't have cheek dimples, I've just got wrinkles. Anyway, there you go. That is Milo. Thanks for your company. It's been real, it's been emotional. Have a great weekend for yourself. Sharon is on the way next. Sharon Clancy in for Julie on the Feel Good Drive. Enjoy your weekend.

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4: It's 3 o'clock. Good afternoon. I'm Michael Doyle. ESB crews are working to restore power to around 8,000 homes and businesses after electricity lines were damaged by thunderstorms overnight. However, the company says the yellow thunderstorm warning for 16 counties may prevent some restoration works. That advisory came into effect at 9 o'clock this morning and will remain in place until 6 o'clock this evening. These locals at Ross's Point in Sligo have been watching the lightning storm.
5: Oh, you could hear it coming. It was like a train coming into it. I live in Sligo. Mm-hmm. And you could hear it coming for miles around.
6: It was like living in a tropical climate. You know, one of those where it turned from very warm to very wet and
7: but
6: very noisy.
7: Very
6: but still very warm.
7: Yeah, it was like a real summer storm. Mad lightning forks and everything over the sky. It was amazing.
4: With thousands heading to the coast to cool off during this warm spell, we're being warned of high levels of jellyfish in Irish waters. Nadia Blanchfield from Feathered RNLI has this advice if you get stung.
8: If you were to get a sting, we would say go to the lifeguards. They are trained to treat jellyfish stings. But if what we would recommend is that you scrape off any remaining tentacles, be careful not to rub them into the skin, though, as this will cause more pain. If it's possible, to apply cold seawater to the sting and avoid applying fresh water or cold packs, as this can increase the pain also.
4: The Bishop of Ferns has announced wide-ranging clerical changes across the diocese effective from the 1st of September. Two priests are retiring, Father Martin Casey and Paddy Cushion, while Father John Paul Sheridan is being appointed to St. Patrick's University in Maynooth, and Father Brian Whelan is taking a sabbatical to pursue other studies. Three more priests are returning to the diocese, Fathers Chris Hayden, Jim Doyle and Sean Devericks. Along with these, seven more priests are moving from one pastoral area to another, which on average includes 4 to 5 parishes. The Foreign Affairs Minister says a decision on whether or not to continue fuel excise cuts is coming sooner than we think. Helen McEntee's comments come ahead of a discussion by government party leaders on the matter on Monday night. The Taoiseach Simon Harris says there will be no immediate cliff edge to the cuts introduced after the major fuel protests in April. They were initially set to run until the end of July. Minister McEntee says conversations are already happening.
9: Look, again, I think we have to make sure that any decision that we take, that it's part of our overall budget discussions. Budget will be happening sooner than we think, and those conversations are happening already, and we need to make sure that we reflect the fact that costs have come down significantly, and thankfully they have, and I think we all welcome that. But obviously being alive and aware to the fact that things can change in an instant.
4: Veronica Guerin's murder in 1996 has been described as one of the most consequential crimes in modern Irish history. She was known for her fearless reporting on organised crime in Dublin, exposing drug gangs, criminal figures and other institutional scandals throughout the 1990s. Her killing 30 years ago today led to significant reforms, including the establishment of the Criminal Assets Bureau. News journalist at Southeast Radio on the day, David Fallon, remembers the sequence of events that happened at lunchtime that day.
10: I just remember all the local radio stations in the country calling Southeast as well, because we were like de facto INN sometimes for doing news, so they couldn't contact INN contact. So I always had to read news bulletins the whole time. And it's something I'll never forget. In all the time I worked in radio, that was the most chaotic hour.
4: Venezuela's leader says the number of confirmed dead after earthquakes there has risen to 589. Nearly 3,000 others are injured after back-to-back tremors on Wednesday. Search teams are working around the clock as tens of thousands are still missing. Among them is a man called Gregory, whose family and friends are holding a vigil outside of his apartment.
11: We are hoping to find him in another place that the workers haven't been able to reach.
12: He's an excellent psychologist, and we are here hoping they'll find him. His patients are waiting for him, and we are too.
4: For all your local stories and more, check out southeastradio.ie. It's 4 minutes past three.
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4: Another warm afternoon with a mix of hazy sunshine and cloudy spells and the odd isolated shower also. Temperatures ranging from 24 to 28 degrees.
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4: Beginning with soccer, and the final round of group fixtures at the World Cup continue tonight and throughout the early morning. At 8 o'clock, Group 1 draws to a close as France meet Norway and Senegal take on Iraq. Spain will top Group H if they defeat Uruguay at 1 a.m, while Pico Lopez, Cape Verde can book their place in the knockout rounds when they go up against Saudi Arabia at the same time. All four teams can still progress to the last 32 in Group G, with Belgium facing New Zealand and Egypt taking on Iran. These matches begin at 4 a.m. tomorrow morning. Back home here in the First Division, Athlone Town host Finn Harps, Bray travel to Cork, Kerry face Longford, Cove go to UCD and Wexford take on Treaty United. There's a 7:45 kick-off time for those fixtures. In Gaelic games, Dublin manager Ger Brennan has been forced into making one change for their All-Ireland football quarter-final with Galway on Sunday. With Nathan Dorn sidelined with a foot injury, Owen Kennedy comes into the side at full back. And in golf, Shane Lowry is 2 under par heading into day two at Golf Travellers Championship. He tees off at 5:30. For now, that's Southeast Radio Sport.

0: I Belong to You, the end of the road from Boys to Men. What a classic. Well, you're all very welcome here now this Friday afternoon. It's Sharon Clancy stepping in for Julie, who has the afternoon off, and it's an absolute joy to be with you all now. I'm going to be with you all the way up to 6 p.m. this evening, and we have a gorgeous show all lined up for you. So if you're driving home after a busy week, maybe you're just still collecting the kids in the car on the way home, I'm absolutely delighted to have you joining us this afternoon. Remember, here between 3 and 4, it is Rewind. I'm going to be taking you back to the 70s, 80s, 90s and early noughties. And it was brilliant to kick off the show there as well with a little bit of Tiffany from 1987. So cool. Were you like me? I was kind of like a late 70s child. But the 80s were brilliant because I did have the big bushy curly hair and I did sing in my bedroom with a hairbrush, singing to all those Tiffany songs. Absolutely loved it. I'm sure you did the same. Stay with us now because we've got a fantastic, fantastic lineup coming up now in this next hour. Got a little bit of Belinda Carlisle, Leave Your Light On, Walk On from you too. But coming up after this, we've got Blur from, oh yeah, Country House. So lots and lots to look forward to. Southeast Radio, back after this.
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0: You two there with Walk On. It's Friday afternoon. We are getting ready for the weekend. It's going to be absolutely brilliant weekend. Do you know what? Wexford really is one of the best places to live in. It's a fantastic county. And I tell you what, there is so much going on this weekend. Lots and lots of things to do as well. Of course, we've got all our lovely blue flag beaches as well here. But of course, we have the Intercultural Day in Redmonds Park tomorrow. That's from 12 o'clock. That's going to be so gorgeous. Celebrating all the communities, all the cultures, with activities and food, dance and storytelling, lots of crafts, and it's a real gorgeous family event. That's one little festival happening, and then we have the Other Worlds Science Fiction Festival. Now, this is the inaugural festival that's happening across the Wexford Library, the Arts Centre, Eclectic Avenue, and Red Books as well. It's going to be so, so interesting. Even if you're not a bit of a sci-fi fanatic or you're into Destroyer Worlds or anything like that, this will be a brilliant event. Even to pop in to the Eclectic Avenue would be so good. They've even got cosplay as well. So if you fancy dressing up, that could be a lot of fun. And then, of course, which I've got a lovely treat for you later on, we are kicking off with the Jazz at Johnstown Festival in Johnstown Castle Friday night. So this is going to be fantastic this evening, actually. And for our 5 minutes of fame, we have the promoter and director of Jazz at Johnstown, Mr. Tom Mooney. He's lovely enough to come in and talk to us and tell us what's happening all on that festival. And that's going to be our 5 minutes of fame a little bit later on. So lots to look forward to in the show. But coming up next, I said it was all rewind, guys, and it is literally 70s, 80s, 90s and early noughties. And I do have one of my favourite songs in the whole world. I think it was my first crush with Nana Bettingfield for More Than Words Extreme. That is coming up in the next block, so don't go anywhere.
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0: More Than Words there from Extreme, one of my absolute favourites. Were you singing along to that one? I hope you were. It is Rewind here on the Feel Good Drive with myself, Sharon Clancy, all the way to 6 p.m.
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0: Do you know what? I'm so glad there is not a webcam here in this studio because you would see me busting out my 80s moves. Even the bit of running man going on here this afternoon. I hope you're all having a fantastic afternoon. I'm delighted you're joining me now here on the Feel Good Drive Time. Lots of fantastic classics coming up now for the rest of the evening for you. Getting you home. If you're on the way home, if you've just finished work, lucky you. If you're still in work for another little while, guys, I'm here for you. I've got you. But I want to know what you're up to. What is happening for you this weekend? Are you going out? Are you going away? Are you going? I was talking to, it's very funny today. Do you know the way some things happen in threes? So basically, my dishwasher, my oven, and my washing machine all decided to pack it in over the last 1 or 2 weeks. So I was on the phone to Zoe from the helpline going, well, Sharon, we can sort all this out. And I said, I'm going camping next weekend, next week. So I'm really looking forward to that. And she said, I'm going off to my caravan for the weekend. And even if I look here out the window here, it is a little bit overcast, but it is still warm. It's lovely. It's perfect weather to get out there and enjoy yourself. So text me in. I'm here for you. 087-3737-956. That's 087-3737-956 is the WhatsApp number. I'd love to hear from you. Let me know what you're doing. I'm just being a bit nosy. Hope you don't mind. Ready for some more fantastic tunes? Coming up, we've got Disco 2000 from Pulp and One More Night from Phil Collins. Southeast Radio, enjoy.
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0: Gorgeous bit of saxophone there on Phil Collins' One More Night. We're up now to the top of the hour. We're going to have news headlines at 4. You're listening to Southeast Radio. Feel Good Drive Time. Keeping you company this afternoon on the 26th of June. Hope you're having a good one.
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6: It's 4 o'clock. Good afternoon. I'm Michael Doyle. The outgoing chairman of Wexford County Council has announced his intention to resign from Fianna Fáil. Joe O'Sullivan made the announcement at the AGM of the council within the past hour. He entered the political sphere in 2014 under the guidance of long-standing Fianna Fáil member Lorcan Allen. He represented the party in the Goree-Kilmuckridge district, a position he has held for the past 12 years. In his speech, he cited his difference from the party on Irish neutrality and the non-allowance of Fianna Fáil to nominate someone else other than from the party for the presidency as some of his main reasons for his resignation this afternoon. The number of people accessing homeless services has fallen by 101 in a month. There were 17,447 people in emergency accommodation during the month of May. That represents a small decline on the figure recorded in April, according to the Department of Housing figures. Adults make up more than two-thirds of the total, with Dublin remaining the most acutely affected area. Social Democrats TD Rory Hearn says we are still in the same state as we were last month.
7: We're still in an absolute emergency, and I have real concerns that these figures are not capturing the true scale of homelessness. And I am concerned that what we're seeing is, and what we're hearing and talking to local authorities and people who are experiencing evictions, is that there is a tsunami of hidden homelessness happening.
6: The Bishop of Ferns has announced wide-ranging clerical changes across the diocese effective from the 1st of September. Two priests are retiring, Father Martin Casey and Paddy Cushion, while Father John Paul Sheridan is being appointed to St Patrick's University in Maynooth, and Father Brian Whelan is taking a sabbatical to pursue further studies. Three more priests are returning to the diocese, Fathers Chris Hayden, Jim Doyle and Sean Devericks. Along with these, seven more priests are moving from one pastoral area to another, which on average includes 4 to 5 parishes. The Foreign Affairs Minister says a decision on whether or not to continue fuel excise cuts is coming sooner than we think. Helen McEntee's comments come ahead of a discussion by the government party leaders on the matter on Monday night. The Taoiseach Simon Harris says there will be no immediate cliff edge to the cuts introduced after the major fuel protests in April. They were initially set to run until the end of July. Minister McEntee says conversations are already happening.
8: Look, again, I think we have to make sure that any decision that we take, that it's part of our overall budget discussions. Budget will be happening sooner than we think, and those conversations are happening already, and we need to make sure that we reflect the fact that costs have come down significantly, and thankfully they have, and I think we all welcome that. But obviously being alive and aware to the fact that things can change in an instant.
6: Veronica Guerin's murder in 1996 is being described as one of the most consequential crimes in modern Irish history. She was known for her fearless reporting on organised crime in Dublin, exposing drug gangs, criminal figures and major institutional scandals throughout the 1990s. Her killing 30 years ago today led to significant reforms, including the establishment of the Criminal Assets Bureau. News journalist at Southeast Radio on that day, David Fallon, remembers the sequence of events that happened at lunchtime.
3: I just remember all the local radio stations in the country calling Southeast as well, because we were like de facto INN sometimes for doing news, so they couldn't contact INN contacts. So I always had to read news bulletins the whole time. And it's something I'll never forget. In all the time I worked in radio, that was the most chaotic hour.
6: Now, a new Irish language cafe has opened in Carlow town. Located in the potato market, Leabhar Agus Leathaí Cathaoirleach is a combination of a bookstore and a cafe os Gaeilge. The business also has Irish merchandise for sale. Owner of the store, Patrice D. Gallagher, explains what people can expect when visiting her shop.
9: Very much about promoting a kind of Irish culture around Carlow. 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
6: Another warm afternoon with a mix of hazy sunshine and cloudy spells and the odd isolated showers, with temperatures ranging from 24 to 28 degrees.
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6: Beginning with soccer, and the final round of group fixtures at the World Cup continue tonight and throughout the early morning. At 8 o'clock, Group 1 draws to a close as France meet Norway and Senegal take on Iraq. Spain will top Group H if they defeat Uruguay at 1 a.m, while Pico Lopez, Cape Verde can book their place in the knockout rounds when they go up against Saudi Arabia at the same time. All four teams can still progress to the last 32 in Group G, with Belgium facing New Zealand and Egypt taking on Iran. These matches begin at 4 a.m. in the morning. Back home here, in the First Division, Athlone Town hosts Finn Harps, Bray travel to Cork, Kerry face Longford, Cove go to UCD, and Wexford take on Treaty United. There's a quarter to eight kickoff time for all those fixtures. In Gaelic games, Dublin manager Ger Brennan has been forced into making one change for their All-Ireland football quarter-final with Galway on Sunday. With Nathan Dorn sidelined with a foot injury, Owen Kennedy comes into the side at full-back. And in golf, Shane Lowry is 2 under par heading into day two at Golf's Travellers Championship. He tees off at 5:30. For now, that's Southeast Radio Sport.
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0: Samba there with Potential. You are listening to Southeast Radio. This is Feel Good Drive Time with myself, Sharon Clancy, all the way up to 6pm this evening. And then, of course, we'll have the King of Country and Irish, Tony Kehoe himself, coming up a little bit later on. But I have a fantastic show for you now coming up, guys. And especially, I just want to talk about Berlin, which was just in that last segment as well, Take My Breath Away, a classic hit from 1986. Can you believe that was 1986? And it did feature in Top Gun, and that a fantastic, fantastic movie with Tom Cruise. It wasn't really one of my favourites, but just thinking about that song as well, Take My Breath Away, we used to have this lovely little band called 2x2, and we used to gig in the Yacht. Do you remember the Yacht pub? If you are from Wexford Town or if you visited, fantastic pub there just on the corner at the top of Monk Street. And we used to play drums and with my sister and two lovely girls, Niamh and Deirdre. And we used to get up and we used to always do that song, Take My Breath Away. And I just remember, you know, even thinking about like heartbreaks and everything from the song Potential there, which is about heartbreaks. It was like, breaks my heart that I don't play the drums anymore. Is there anything you've kind of left behind in your past? I'm lucky I still sing, but I definitely... Even trying to click on my twos and fours sometimes is quite entertaining. But what have you left behind? Have you left any little hobbies or things or that you wish you just kept up, that you just kept a hand in? Even like listening to that lovely little Irish new cafe that's opening now is very exciting because, geez, I wish I'd kept up my Irish. Text me in 087-3737-956. 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

Beautiful Things, Benson Boone there. Absolutely stunning song. Before that, we had All Together Now from The Farm. I was definitely busting out the moves on that one, of course. Before that, we had Katy Perry, Hot and Cold. Definitely getting us all in the mood for a Friday night, for a fantastic weekend. So much to look forward to this weekend. But first, just to remind you that we have a beautiful show. Southeast Radio is proud to welcome a brand new show every Wednesday night. It's Shine a Light, and it's presented and produced by Siobhan Murphy, and it's Wednesdays from 8 p.m. Now, this is like a funded radio show, and there is a podcast available, and I've listened into a couple of these shows that Siobhan has done, and they're absolutely powerful. They're really, really beautiful, and the series, they focus on impactful local stories, community issues and personal journeys. And one of the most powerful and beautiful and heartbreaking journeys that I did here was the pregnancy diagnosis and journey with Denise Whitmore, and that was absolutely just powerful. So definitely worth a listen in. And skincare through the decades we've covered, and so much more. And Siobhan has some beautiful, beautiful shows and very, very interesting shows coming up. So remember, every Wednesday from 8 p.m, Shine a Light with Siobhan Murphy is definitely worth it, a listen in. And of course, you're with me now, Sharon Clancy. I'm here all the way till 6 p.m. this evening, bringing you some fantastic hits, and also something very, very special around our 5:45 for our 5 minutes of fame. We are going to shamelessly plug. I say shamelessly because I am headlining this festival on the Saturday night. It is Jazz at Johnstown. Now, this is a festival 6 years running, and it started with a one day little festival, and it has grown into 3 day festival. And we'll tell you more about that when we have the promoter of Jazz at Johnstown, Tom Mooney. He will be in at 5:45, around then.

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0: Do you remember belting that one out passionately on the dance floor in the Junction? I do. Some fantastic songs there. Fergal Sharkey, A Good Heart. And before that, we had, of course, one of my favourites, The Cranberries, with Zombie. So if you're just tuning in, very warm welcome to you now this Friday evening, afternoon. It's coming up to... Well, it's 16:47, so kind of nearly 10 to 5, near the top of the hour, and playing some fantastic tracks, just talking about what we're doing at the weekend. What are you doing? What are you getting up to? If you're just chilling in tonight because you've had a crazy week's work, especially with that heat, fair play to you. If you can sit out even in the garden now, it is quite mild, a little bit of a breeze picking up out there, but it is still warm. So sit out, enjoy, make yourself a nice cup of tea, coffee, or have a little glass of bubbles, because you deserve it and you are worth it. Now as well, lots of lovely things happening around the county and around our town this weekend, especially the Other Worlds Festival, which is, if you're into your sci-fi or anything like that, if you're into your magical books and dystopia worlds, you'll love that. It's all around the Eclectic Avenue, the Arts Centre, our Wexford Library, and of course Red Books. That's all happening this weekend. And lots of activities for all ages in that one as well. And of course, the lovely Owen Colfer will be talking about his little show there is called My Sci-Fi. So that'll be very, very interesting. And that is that's on the Friday night. So look at that. Look up all those lovely activities for Other Worlds Festivals, Science Fiction Festival this weekend. And of course, we have our Intercultural Day. And that's on tomorrow, 27th of June in Redmond's Park. So from 12 o'clock, if the day is good, hopefully it will be. I have looked up the weather. It's like little days of some sunshine, some not. So hopefully the rain will hold off for that. But it'll be gorgeous. Community event there as well, just all intercultural, so celebrating different foods, storytelling, crafts, dancing, and just celebrating the community. So definitely want to come into. And of course, we have Jazz at Johnstown this weekend as well, a fantastic festival mixing so many different acts from all around the country coming to Wexford to be one of the biggest jazz festivals in the southeast. So that'll be really fabulous. And we will be talking to the promoter, Tom Mooney, later on at 5:45 for our 5 minutes of fame. So make sure you tune in. But up next, I've got one of my fabulous ladies. It is Lady Gaga with Poker Face.
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7: Good evening, I'm Michael Doyle. The outgoing chairman of Wexford County Council has announced his resignation from Fianna Fáil. Joe O'Sullivan made the announcement at the AGM of the council this afternoon. He entered the political sphere in 2014 under the guidance of long-standing Fianna Fáil member Lorcan Allen. He represented the party in the Goree-Kilmockridge district, a position he has held for the past 12 years. In his resignation speech, he cited his difference with the party on Irish neutrality in the Triple Lock, lack of Fianna Fáil support on farming matters, and Wexford Fianna Fáil councillors not permitting the council to nominate a candidate for the presidency. At this afternoon's AGM, Fianna Fáil's Lisa MacDonald was elected chairperson of the County Council for the coming year, defeating Independence Alliance member Pat Barden 22 votes to 12. The possession of drugs for personal use will not be decriminalised while the Minister for Health is in her position. Her comments follow the Oireachtas Committee recommendation to repeal the current law, noting how the vast body of evidence suggests decriminalisation is unlikely to lead to an increase in consumption. Jennifer Carol McNeil says there should be a health-led approach to drug addiction.
8: I think the report had some value in the sense that you want to have a health-led response to drug addiction. I think that's really important. We want people to be well. We want them to recover from addiction. On the other hand, the report made recommendations around essentially the legalisation of drugs, and I just don't support that. That is not something that's going to progress while I'm Minister for Health. We see all of the effects of long-term drug use in terms of mental health, in terms of psychosis, and that's just not something that will be progressed while I'm Minister for Health.
7: The Bishop of Ferns has announced wide-ranging clerical changes across the diocese effective from the 1st of September. Two priests are retiring, Father Martin Casey and Paddy Cushion, while Father John Paul Sheridan is being appointed to St Patrick's University in Maynooth, and Father Brian Whelan has taken a sabbatical to pursue further studies. Three more priests are returning to the diocese, Fathers Chris Hayden, Jim Doyle and Sean Devericks. Along with these, seven more priests are moving from one pastoral area to another, which on average includes 4 to 5 parishes. The National Emergency Coordination Group met again today to discuss the current hot spell and last night's thunderstorms. Temperatures are expected to fall further tomorrow. An alert for high temperatures is still in place for the entire country until 9 a.m. in the morning. And we're being reminded to be cautious around jellyfish while swimming during this warm spell. Nadia Blanfield from Feathered RNLI is encouraging swimmers to keep their distance.
9: We've seen increased reports of jellyfish around. Mostly they are moon jellyfish, which are the ones with the purple rings on their back, and they're mostly harmless. But you can sometimes encounter other jellyfish. If you do see a jellyfish, try to avoid it. Also, we'd recommend if you're wearing a wetsuit or a rash vest that you have less skin exposed to jellyfish.
7: The number of people accessing homeless services has fallen by 101 in a month. There were 17,447 people in emergency accommodation in the month of May. That represents a small decline on the figure recorded in April, according to the Department of Housing figures. Adults make up more than two-thirds of the total, with Dublin remaining the most acutely affected area. Social Democrats TD Rory Hearn says we are still in the same state as we were last month.
10: We're still in an absolute emergency, and I have real concerns that these figures are not capturing the true scale of homelessness. And I am concerned that what we're seeing is, and what we're hearing and talking to local authorities and people who are experiencing evictions, is that there is a tsunami of hidden homelessness happening.
7: Veronica Guerin's murder in 1996 has been described as one of the most consequential crimes in modern Irish history. She was known for her fearless reporting on organised crime in Dublin, exposing drug gangs, criminal figures and other institutional scandals throughout the 1990s. Her killing 30 years ago today led to significant reforms, including the establishment of the Criminal Assets Bureau. News journalist at Southeast Radio on the day, David Fallon, remembers the sequence of events that happened at lunchtime.
11: I just remember all the local radio stations in the country calling Southeast as well, because we were like de facto INN sometimes for doing news, so they couldn't contact INN contact. So I always had to read news bulletins the whole time. And it's something I'll never forget. In all the time I worked in radio, that was the most chaotic hour.
7: An intercultural celebration day in Wexford takes place tomorrow at Redmond Park, running from midday until 4:30. The free family-friendly event will showcase a variety of cultures through food, music, dance, art and crafts, with a range of live performances and activities planned throughout the afternoon. There will also be information stands providing advice and support service for migrants, refugees and international protection applicants living in the county. Organisers say the event is an opportunity to celebrate diversity, promote inclusion and strengthen connections between established and new communities across County Wexford. Admission is free and members of the public are encouraged to come along and take part. For all your local stories and more, check out southeastradio.ie. It's 5:05.
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7: Another warm evening with a mix of hazy sunshine and cloudy spells and the odd isolated shower, with temperatures ranging from 20 to 23 degrees.
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7: Beginning with GAA news, and hurling fans across County Wexford are being urged to secure their tickets in advance of the start of the club championships, which get underway this evening. The action throws in with the Rapparees taking on Owlert the Ballock at 7:30 in Oilgate. At the same time, Rathnure face St Anne's, Glenbarrentown in Fellfield, while Nevena meet Feathered St Mogues at 8 p.m, and that's in Chadwick's Wexford Park. Wexford GAA has confirmed that a tap-and-go system will be in operation at Wexford Park, with a €2 surcharge applied at the gate. Cash will not be accepted at any of the venues. Colm O'Callaghan has been named to start for Cork as he returns from his suspension. The midfielder had a red card upheld on appeal and missed their win over Donegal. He'll replace Sean Walsh in the middle of the park as the Rebels only change to face Mayo at Croke Park. Mayo have also made just one swap as Stephen Cohen replaces the injured Paddy Durkin. In soccer, a venue has been confirmed for Ireland's Nation League fixture away to Israel. The two sides will play in the Nagyerde Stadium in Hungary on the 27th of September. The FAI have also proposed a neutral venue for the reverse fixture, but details are yet to be confirmed. There are around 32 spots up for grabs at the World Cup this evening. The teams in Group 1 will play out first in tonight's game. France will face Norway, while Senegal are up against Iraq. Overnight, Roberto Lopez, part of the Cape Verde team, as they took on to make the knockout stages when they take on Saudi Arabia in Group H. Spain can also top that group with a win over Uruguay. While in Group G, Belgium take on New Zealand and Egypt will face Iran. All three qualification spots are still up for grabs in that one. Back home in the First Division, Athlone Town host Finn Harps, Bray travel to Cork, Kerry face Longford, Cove go to UCD and Wexford take on Treaty United. There's a 7:45 kickoff time for these fixtures. And finally in motorsport, Alex Dunn will start at the front of the grid at this week's end Formula 2 Austrian Grand Prix. He was beaten but to pole position by Campos Racing driver Noel Leon. Ahead of the qualifying session for the Formula 1 race championship, leader Kimi Antonelli has to set the fastest time in the first practice session. And for now, that's Southeast Radio Sport.

0: Friday afternoon here on Southeast Radio on the Feel Good Drive Time with myself, Sharon Clancy, taking you all the way up now to 6pm this evening. And then, of course, we'll have the King of Country himself, Tony Kehoe, coming in for the great country classics for you as well. So lots to look forward to this evening. Maybe you're just in the door, maybe you're home. It's great to be with you. I hope you had a fantastic week this week. And I tell you what, the little bit of sunshine and the heat in our bones was really, really welcomed. A little bit too hot, maybe for some, dare I even say it. But it was lovely. A little cooler this weekend. So if you're planning to head out, it'll be a really, I think it's just going to be the perfect temperature around the 17, 18, 19 degrees. Just go out, go have fun, go for your lovely walks. Get out into that lovely fresh summer air as well, which is absolutely gorgeous. Because this is the last weekend in June, we will be heading into July. Can you believe it? How quickly are the months going? I know a lot of the schools there yesterday and this week had their sixth class graduations and people finishing school. So it's so exciting, and going to secondary school. Just very exciting times. But you really think, cheaper creepers, where are the years going? Where are the weeks going? It's flying by. But if you do have the kids off now for the summer, I'm sure there's lots of things that you can be getting up to, because County Wexford is just the best place. We are in the sunny southeast, which is super exciting because we do get the best weather and the festivals and the strawberry festivals and the summer festivals, Rathangan festivals. We are just, I think we're just called the Festival County. I think we should be renamed. So coming up next, I'm delighted you're with me. It's Sharon Clancy here now till six on the Feel Good Drive. Just stepping in for Julie tonight. She has a day off, so I hope she's having a fantastic time. And it's just lovely to be with you. So thanks for keeping me company. Coming up next, we've got some great, great tunes for you as well. A little bit of Calvin Harris as well, if you're going to that gig. Oh, I'm so jealous. That's going to be a fantastic one. I think that's this weekend as well. And Dracula as well with Tame Impala. They're all up next for you.
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4: Summertime, sunshine, blue skies, flowers, pollen, itchy eyes, sneezing, coughing. 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
1: Charlotte Street will be closed to traffic from Tuesday the 23rd of June to Tuesday the 7th of July, and all traffic will be diverted North Main Street via North Main Street to Common Quay and Cornmarket. Also, there's a stop-go traffic management system that will be in place on the N30 from the OR730 Kiltealy Junction to the OR735 Adamstown Junction. These active roadworks and traffic controls will operate continuously from June 29th through to July 31st, and expect delays when travelling through this area.
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0: There to Smokey Sings, When Smokey Sings from ABC. Loving that track. And of course, just we have
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0: Good evening from the newsroom and the headlines. The outgoing chairman of Wexford County Council has announced his resignation from Fianna Fáil. Joe O'Sullivan made the announcement at the AGM at the council this afternoon. The possession of drugs for personal use will not be decriminalised while the Minister for Health is in her position. Helen McEntee's comments follow an Oireachtas Committee recommendation to repeal the current law. And the Bishop of Ferns, Ger Nash, has announced wide-ranging clerical changes across the diocese, effective from the 1st of September. And the weather this evening, warm and humid, with top temperatures up to 25 degrees.
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0: Yes, we do. We play your favourites, definitely. I tell you what, I was just saying to Michael earlier on, I've never been as nervous sometimes having to press buttons in a studio that I'm still learning the desk. But thanks so much. I've had an absolutely fantastic afternoon and thanks for keeping me company. It's been a lot of fun in here with a few little antidotes being swung around and lots of little conversations behind the scenes. So it is great fun, as well as listening to fantastic tracks. But we have a very, very special guest. He is in the studio already, Mr. Tom Mooney. He is the programmer of Jazz at Johnstown, and we're going to be giving him and Jazz at Johnstown 5 minutes of fame just after this, so don't go anywhere.
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0: We're definitely feeling good in Southeast Radio this afternoon because I've just been joined by the wonderful programmer Tom Mooney for Jazz at Johnstown. And I believe, Tom, thank you for coming into us because I know you're absolutely up to your eyes with a gig even launching tonight. This is the launch of the festival tonight.
2: Thank you, Sharon. Yeah, always happy to support my local radio station. The three-day Jazz at Johnstown Festival begins tonight. As you know, we have two headlining acts. So tomorrow night we have a quintet named after Sharon Clancy with a great quartet of musicians, Chris Culleton, Greg Semla, Matt Richards and Dave Mooney. So that starts tomorrow night at 8 o'clock. And the first headlining act is about an hour and a half. And that's the Kevin Lawler Quartet with Leon Buckley, Andrew Speezy and Dave Jones. The quintet tomorrow night are responding to the famous Summer of Love, which is 1967, and tonight we're responding to the magic of John Coltrane. They're the headlining acts, and then of course the festival proper, as it were, the day program begins tomorrow from noon at the ballroom in the castle, and we have 35 musicians from all over Ireland descending upon Wexford, descending upon Johnstown Castle. Can I just say that the evening acts are ticketed, and tickets can still be got at reception or people can pay at the door. And it's easy enough then to get into the daytime programme. If you're a member of Johnstown Castle or the Heritage Centre, you get in free. And if you're a member of the public, you just pay the normal admission fee into the estate.
0: It's really, really exciting, and people might be going, what, Sharon Clancy? It just so beautifully happened and coincided that I actually got to step in for Julie McCracken this afternoon on the Feel Good Friday, and we do get to promote the Jazz at Johnstown Festival. It is wonderful to be headlining on Saturday night with the Summer of Love and with amazing musicians. And the whole idea, you know, I've played many times in Johnstown Castle with Jazz at Johnstown. This is 6 years in the making, this festival, Tom. What inspired you to even come up with doing a jazz festival here in Wexford?
2: For years, you know, I used to be a journalist, but for years I used to think that Jazz at Johnstown had a lovely ring to it. I couldn't really do something like that when I was a journalist. And once I got out of journalism, there was a call for live music when the country was emerging from lockdown. And I figured this was an opportunity for Johnstown Castle to step into the post-pandemic limelight. So we did a one-day festival. In fact, I think the Ivy Sisters sang that day. And then on the success of that, we began our festival the next year, and it's grown from strength, and really because of the support of people like PricewaterhouseCooper and Wexford County Council and Rosslare Municipal Council, and this year for the very first time, which shows is an imprimatur of excellence, the Arts Council of Ireland.
0: Which is really wonderful to get sponsors and to be recognised as a jazz festival and one of the biggest now here in Ireland, and also especially in the southeast of Ireland, Tom, which is very, very important for Wexford and for the county to have a festival of this magnitude with over 30 acts coming in this weekend from musicians, like how many musicians from all over the country and further afield?
2: Well, we've got about 35, but we also spread a net. So tonight we have a brilliant jazz pianist, I think you've met him before, Dave Jones from Cardiff.
0: Absolutely brilliant.
2: We've had international, we had Jay Azzolina last year from Chicago. But this year, it's unusual. We've got two headlining acts where the leaders of both bands are from Wexford. And it's not a token gesture, it's just that we wanted to segue the summer of 1967 with the magic of John Coltrane. And who better than to get yourself as a vocalist and Kevin as a percussionist to sort of frame those two evening gigs. And then we use the day programme, sort of, Sharon, as a base to experiment. What we do, I don't know if people realise this, we use different stages. So if I could very, very quickly say, so tomorrow we have Tiny Crimes, and that's at noon in the ballroom. Then we move up to the Visitor Centre. That might be outdoors if the weather's good, the Chris Culleton Trio. Then we go to the Cart Room, the Courtyard, the Visitor Centre. So we're moving around, and there's always jazz on the hour. So there's a break for 10 minutes, then there's a new act, and that's what we do from noon to 5 o'clock, and then we have the evening concert tomorrow night.
0: What I find fascinating, Tom, and I find really interesting, when I talk to people about jazz, people go, oh, jazz, it's very oobly-doobly, or, you know, it's a different kind of feel. But jazz is just an interpretation of different types of music, and there's so many different types of jazz. Like, a lot of the songs we'll be doing is a note to the 60s, all the 60s songs with a little jazz twist. And we've had, like, you know, your Nina Simone's, your Aretha Franklin's, your Nancy Wilson's. There's so many amazing, amazing jazz singers. And it is a lovely, lovely, like, people will know so many of the tunes, so many of the songs as well. So it is really a festival for everybody. Even if you think the word jazz might be something, oh, I'm not into jazz.
2: Yeah.
0: This is a wonderful, wonderful way to actually for people to go out and experience it, and all different bands, young bands, mature musicians. It is really, really wonderful opportunity.
2: Yeah, I think as well, the thing about jazz is a lot of the musicians are classically trained in the first place. As you know, and you've worked with jazz musicians all your life, you cannot call yourself a jazz musician, get on stage and not know the business. So these guys and women are very, very good. They're brilliant. The difference between these musicians and, say, classical music is classical music requires a conductor or choir master. These guys and women, they don't need anybody conducting them. They want to improvise, to do their own thing. So that's the type of jazz you're going to see, especially when it's live. It's a one-off. You won't see it again. For example, tomorrow night's concert about the Summer of Love, you're singing songs that you haven't sung before. You're playing with a quintet that you haven't played with before. So what we do is we try to make everything fresh for the first time. Not the last time, but for the first time. So we've mixed up our trios. So you have brilliant musicians like Dara Hennessy and John Moriarty and Scott Flanagan and Kevin Brady and guys like that. So they're mixing it up over the weekend, and they're sort of distilling their brilliance throughout the day program. So jazz is fantastic when it's played live.
0: And it's to be enjoyed and experienced.
2: Absolutely, yeah.
0: So Tom, tell us, just to wrap up there as well with our 5 minutes of fame for Jazz at Johnstown, thank you so much for coming in and talking to me. And I'm very excited to be out there now tomorrow night. How can people get tickets if they're still available, especially for tonight, for Kevin Lawler's trio and for tomorrow night's gigs where you do have to pay in?
2: Okay, so if you want to go to a ticketed event, which is tonight or tomorrow night, go on the website. If for whatever reason, not everybody is website savvy, just turn up on the door and we'll be able to take payment. For the daytime program, just pretend that you're going to Johnstown Castle to get into the gardens and you'll get in, and then you're going to see jazz throughout the day. So it's a no-brainer. It's a very reasonably priced festival. And more importantly, during the day, very family-friendly, because if you want to take a break from the music, you can go into the visitor's restaurant, go to the gardens, go see the peacocks, whatever.
0: It is an absolutely stunning location, Johnstown Castle. So we're looking forward to it, and thank you so much for coming in, and best of luck with the festival this weekend.
2: Thank you, Tom. Again. We play your

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6: It's 6 o'clock. Good evening, I'm Michael Doyle. The outgoing chairman of Wexford County Council has announced his resignation from Fianna Fáil. Joe O'Sullivan made the announcement at the AGM of the council this afternoon. He entered this political sphere in 2014 under the guidance of long-standing Fianna Fáil member Lorcan Allen. He represented the party in the Goree-Kilmuckridge district, a position he has held for the past 12 years. In his resignation speech, he cited his difference with the party on Irish neutrality in the Triple Lock, lack of Fianna Fáil support on farming matters, and Wexford Fianna Fáil councillors not permitting the council to nominate a candidate for the presidency. At the AGM, Fianna Fáil's Lisa MacDonald was elected chairperson of Wexford County Council for the coming year, defeating Independent Alliance Pat Barden 22 votes to 12. Fine Gael's Breedeen Murphy was elected vice chairperson, meaning it's the first time in council history that both the chair and the vice chair are female. The government will make a decision on possibly extending or altering cuts to excise duty on fuel at the cabinet meeting on Tuesday. The Taoiseach today did not indicate what the options on the table are, but did admit there won't be a cliff edge. The measures have been in place since just after the nationwide fuel protests earlier this year and are currently due to expire at the end of July. Micheál Martin admits the situation is quite volatile still.
7: We're mindful, as I said earlier, of the volatility that has been ever present, and hopefully it's on a downward trajectory and that the agreement that has been arrived at between the United States and Iran will hold and will sustain over the next while because that will free up resources for the budget.
6: The possession of drugs for personal use will not be decriminalised while the Minister for Health is in her position. Her comments follow an Oireachtas committee recommendation to repeal the current law, noting that the vast body of evidence suggests decriminalisation is unlikely to lead to an increase in consumption. Jennifer Carroll McNeill says there should be a health-led approach to drug addiction.
8: I think the report had some value in the sense that you want to have a health-led response to drug addiction. I think that's really important. We want people to be well. We want them to recover from addiction. On the other hand, the report made recommendations around essentially the legalisation of drugs, and I just don't support that. That is not something that's going to progress while I'm Minister for Health. We see all of the effects of long-term drug use in terms of mental health, in terms of psychosis, and that's just not something that will be progressed while I'm Minister for Health.
6: The Bishop of Ferns has announced wide-ranging clerical changes across the diocese effective from the 1st of September. Two priests are retiring, Father Martin Casey and Paddy Cushion, while Father John Paul Sheridan is being appointed to St Patrick's University in Maynooth, and Father Brian Whelan is taking a sabbatical to pursue further studies. Three more priests are returning to the diocese, Fathers Chris Hayden, Jim Doyle and Sean Devericks. Along with these, seven more priests are moving from one pastoral area to another, which on average includes 4 to 5 parishes. The National Emergency Coordination Group met again today to discuss the current hot spell and last night's thunderstorms. Temperatures are expected to fall from tomorrow. An alert for high temperature is still in place for the entire country until 9 a.m. And we're being reminded to be cautious around jellyfish while swimming during this warm spell. Nadia Blanchfield from Feddard RNLI is encouraging swimmers to keep their distance.
9: We've seen increased reports of jellyfish around. Mostly they are moon jellyfish, which are the ones with the purple rings on their back, and they're mostly harmless. But you can sometimes encounter other jellyfish. If you do see a jellyfish, try to avoid it. Also, we'd recommend if you're wearing a wetsuit or a rash vest that you have less skin exposed to jellyfish.
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10: The leaky bathroom tap? Tomorrow. The squeaky kitchen door? 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
6: Another warm evening with a mix of hazy sunshine and cloudy spells with the odd isolated shower here and there. Temperatures up to 25 degrees.
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6: Tracking cost is key to profitability on cattle and beef farms. That's the main message from an open event on the farm of John Pringle in Ockram recently. A large turnout of attendees heard about the management system in place on the farm. Teagasc dry stock advisor Colm Dorn.
13: He's been crossing cement oak bulls with limousine cows and limousine back onto cement oak cows for the last good while, and it seems to be working well for him in that the calves are weaned at a good weight, meaning that they can go on and hit their weights early. The same, so that makes a difference for him for hitting a 16-month bull beef category, but it also makes a big help for him getting heifers to calve down at 2 years of age as well.
6: Now you can hear that full interview with Colm Dorn coming up on Southeast Radio's Farming Forum tonight at 8 o'clock, where he will be elaborating on the main message coming from that open day on John Pringle's farm. And he'll also have some topical advice where safety is concerned at this time of the year. Most sheep farmers are now part-time. Well, that's the result of a recent Teagasc survey into the sector. And we'll be hearing about the findings of that and how sheep farmers are managing now mostly part-time. I will be joined by Teagasc sheep specialist Damien Costello. And we'll hear about Adamstown Show coming up tomorrow week. That's the 4th of July. I'll be joined by Gavin Rothwell and also by Maeve Byrne, who was shortlisted for the Farm Woman of the Year Award. We'll hear about how Maeve achieved that shortlisting and also her involvement with Adamstown Show. That's all on Farming Forum tonight at 8 o'clock. On I Remember in the Morning, we meet a man who is heavily involved in the health service here in County Wexford. He's come all the way from India. My guest in the morning is Neville Binney, and Neville is one of the key A&E nurses at Wexford General Hospital. So to hear his story of growing up in India and how he came to Wexford, do join me in the morning for that interesting discussion with Neville Binney. And do remember now that both programmes will be up as a podcast on our website. Southeast Radio has been informed of the following bereavements. Hill of Enniscorthy, Breda Hill, Ní Piarc, Castle Gardens Nursing Home and formerly of 91 Belfield Road, Enniscorthy. Beloved wife of the late Martin, mother of Susan, Marion, Kevin, Noreen, Rona and Martina. Sister of Michael, Brendan, Father Pat, Mary and the late Tim, John, Eileen, Francis and Angela. Reposing in Brown's Funeral Home in Enniscorthy this evening Friday until 7pm. Removal from the funeral home on Saturday at 9:30am to St Aidan's Cathedral, arriving for funeral mass at 10am. Burial afterwards in St Mary's Cemetery. Family flowers only, donations if desired to Parkinson's Ireland. Moorhouse of Ferns, Kathleen Moorhouse Cran Ferns, beloved wife of Paul, mother of Ray, Danielle and the late Sabrina and Andrew. Reposing at her residence this evening Friday until 9pm. Removal from her residence on Saturday to St Aidan's Church Ferns for funeral mass at 11am. Burial afterwards in St Aidan's Cemetery Ferns. House private on Saturday morning, please. Foley of New Ross, Joseph Joe Foley, 36 Riverview, New Ross, and formerly of Ballyhack, County Wexford in Cardiff, Wales. Beloved husband of Mary, father of Linda, Anne and Joseph, sadly missed by his brothers. Reposing at his home today, Friday. Removal tomorrow, Saturday, arriving for funeral mass at 10am in St Mary and Michael's Parish Church, New Ross. Followed thereafter with a cremation committal ceremony at Cooney's Funeral Home. Family flowers only, please. Donations, if desired, to the New Ross River Search and Rescue. 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
0: Tony Keogh.

Well, I can tell you, Bridget Grace is very grateful anyway to hear that song. It's a new release from Sean Cuddy, only a couple of weeks old. But anyway, hello to you, Bridget. And by the way, you're very welcome along to the programme. It's me, Tony Keogh, with you all the way until 8 o'clock. New releases all the way. And thanks to Sharon Clancy for a great programme today. Good to meet you, Sharon. We go back a long way, and I couldn't believe she was here today. Anyway, a safe trip home, Sharon. It's me, Tony Coe, with you all the way on till 8 o'clock. Country and Irish, top 10 popularity chart, new releases. This is massive from Ella Langley. She was in Texas. Good evening.

0: McFaul, what a great artist. He's a very good man to sing a song and play a few songs in front of a band and record stuff as well. Pat, we salute you. Great song, Homeward Bound, and that is Pat McCrone on the new releases. Waltzing again with Kieran Rosny. Coming up to 6:30. It's sunny.
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0: And Rachel, good, that's the lady who sang Bury Me Beneath the Willow. Yes, a brand new release from her as well. And there's loads of stuff here. I can't find some of them now. I'm trying to get it on. They're all new releases on MP3. Anyway, hello, Mary. You're very welcome along to the programme. And it's me, Tony Gough, with you in Southeast Radio's Country and Irish. New releases, the top 10 coming up soon as well. 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It's a Southeast Radio text or WhatsApp. And that's an 087-3737-956. 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

What a combination there with Jack Coe and Derek Ryan. This is a great song too. I played it yesterday evening, Father and Son, Matthew Crampsey. What a great song. We're on the newer and recent releases. Top 10 in about a half an hour. Stay tuned.

A fine singer, Matthew, the son of Shuni Cramsey. Where's Shuni in the top 10 tonight? You may wait till 8 o'clock to find out. Anyway, that's the father and son. Great new release as well. Kevin Cribben. Hello, good evening. You're on the new releases, top 10 coming up in a while. It's Southeast Radio's All That on a Friday.

There you go, that's the brand new release, Gavin Cribbin. Here's Ryan Lynch. Good evening, Mary, Dick and Margaret. Sorry you can't be there tomorrow. We'll be there though, and we'll think of you. And we'll sing a song for you as well in white.

Can't beat the old songs, can you? Paddy O'Brien weekend is up and running because this is Friday. So we'll be there tomorrow again, as us in Trees and the Stars. Tonight you have Michael English, Paddy O'Brien singing with the band and Ryan Turner band. And tomorrow then is Declan Earney and his band, John McNichol and Joe Devitt and Ryan Turner band. But we'll be there in the afternoon as well. And all's coming good. And Sunday, Dominic Kerwin, Sean Cuddy, Ryan Turner again, and Saturday afternoon will be us, as I say, tomorrow. Thomas and Fiona will be there as well. Paddy, hello to you. And hope the Sloan's liniment is working well for you. News on the way. More new releases and then the top 10. Good evening.

Yeah, that is Sean Fahey, Back to Turmakitty. And by the way, hello to you, Mary, as well. I can't fit the songs in this evening, but listen to the top 10, you might like some of them as well. And hello, Teresa and Russell. Might see you next weekend in the Mona Gear. Ambrose for you and waltzing all the way to the news.

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1: It's 7 o'clock. I'm Lindsay Dolan. Good evening. The government will make a decision on possibly extending or altering cuts to excise duties on fuel at Cabinet next Tuesday. The Taoiseach today didn't indicate what the options on the table are, but did admit there won't be a cliff edge. The measures have been in place since just after the nationwide fuel protests earlier this year and are currently due to expire at the end of July. Micheál Martin admits the situation is still quite volatile.
2: We're mindful, as I said earlier, of the volatility that has been ever present, and hopefully it's on a downward trajectory and that the agreement that has been arrived at between the United States and Iran will hold and will sustain over the next while, because that will free up resources for the budget.
1: Donald Trump has threatened European countries with 100% tariffs if they press ahead with the digital services tax on US companies. He said it would be implemented on any and all goods sent to the United States. Donald Trump said the tariff will supersede trade deals with the country, whether implemented, signed or not. He made the threat on social media with his customary thanks for your attention to this matter. The search for survivors is continuing in Venezuela after two powerful earthquakes devastated parts of the country. Almost 600 people have been confirmed dead and around 50,000 remain unaccounted for. One survivor, Graciela Mora, was pulled from the rubble of her home.
3: When the earthquake started, I clung as tightly as I could to the doorframe, so tightly that I broke my finger. I held on tight, really tight, to the doorframe until all the floors collapsed. And then I saw her hand and grabbed it.
1: Another state's orange thunderstorm warning has been issued, this time for Galway, Mayo and Roscommon. Met Aaron said clusters of thunderstorms may arise, but not all areas in those counties will experience them. Earlier, the forecaster said the storms have a hit-and-miss nature, although bright lightning strikes and long-rolling thunder were experienced in Donegal and Sligo overnight. A high temperature warning remains in place until 9 o'clock tomorrow morning. Cathal Nolan from Ireland's Weather Channel said today marks the end of the heatwave.
4: This spell of good weather is coming to an end. Today is the last day of the heat, which has been with us for the past 5 days now. In fact, we've seen temperatures reaching 25 degrees Celsius and above for the last 5 days officially, making it a classified heatwave that we've had. It is coming to an end. Today is the last day that we will see those temperatures breaching that 25 degree mark. Tomorrow, the best values up to about 22 or 23, but more likely to be in around 21, 22 degrees Celsius.
1: The Housing Minister has been accused of giving up on tackling homelessness. There was a marginal decline in the number of people accessing emergency accommodation in May. There is a reduction of 101 people to 17,447. It's the first decrease since December. However, Labour's housing spokesperson Conor Sheehan said there's been an increase in the number of rough sleepers.
5: And I am concerned about the very slight reduction in the homeless numbers, because if you look as well at the homeless figures, you have the Dublin rough sleeping count, which shows that there was a 19.8% increase in people rough sleeping in Dublin in 2025.
1: Parents are being encouraged to switch from disposable nappies to reusable cloth nappies to reduce waste. Over 400 million nappies are disposed of every year, with each one taking around 500 years to fully decompose. The new Dublin City Council initiative will see participating families receive a voucher for a cloth nappy starter kit. Manager of the local authority's recycling and waste services, Sid Daly, explains how new parents can avail of the scheme.
6: We're doing this in the Rotunda and Hollis Street, so there'll be a scan code. They're going to be posted up in all the waiting rooms in all the hospitals. You just go onto the Voice Ireland website, and then if you satisfy some criteria, which namely you live within the administrative area of Dublin City Council for this. Now it's in 9 different local authorities across the country, and then you have to be expecting a child, or you have to have a child less than 12 months old.
1: It's 4 minutes past 7.
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9: Sure, there's no need to tell you, but anyway, probably you might be in a different place. Dry and warm this evening, and turning cloudy overnight, though. There might be a little bit of a spell of rain somewhere, lows of 14 to 17 degrees. Cloudy tomorrow, a Saturday, occasional showery rain. Heavy in the afternoon, but temperatures down 19 to 23 degrees.
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Yes, indeed. Nearly every evening I play a song now, somewhere along the line, it's by Andy Irvine. But that's the Sweet County Clare, My Heart's Tonight in Ireland. And that is a brand new, or a second release now. I think it's a new one since. Yes, there is. Patrick Feeney, Kerry Fearn, brand new single from her. You're on the new releases. When

0: What a good song, Kerry Fearon there, and she's big in the music scene as well. And that's Kerry there with Bad Men Happen to Bad Women or Good Women.
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3: Friday evening, you're very welcome, just gone a 7:15, and you're very welcome with me, Tony Kehoe, and all of you that asked for songs. Now, I've been warning you to make sure, if you want a song, make sure you name the song or whatever, and there's a few surprises this evening, I can tell you. It's top 10, from number 10 to number 1, and believe it or not, nothing to do with me. This song is new at number 10, from the requests and dedications. Trees and the Stars and Back to Glenamaddy, and there's more on the way as well, I can tell.

I told you there'd be a few surprises. That's Trace of the Stars back in at number 10 with an old recording of Back to Lena Maddie. Listen to this one. It's because of the request, Leslie. And Blue Lace, new at number 9. Teardrop on a Rose from Leslie Dunn.

Yeah, they're back in again. Treating the Stars, Blue Lace and Leslie at number 9. And that's Teardrop on a Rose. Bud and all the people who asked for that, I told you, tell me, back to top 10 is back. And tell me the name of the songs, if they'll be in. Cara McGillian, she's up 1-8.

Yeah, good version, I think, in degree. And Julie said that to me. A few people have recorded, but I is Ciara McGillian, and that is good old country song. And she is up on to number 8, The Monday Club. Yeah, still there, Jerry Guthrie. Just down 1 to 7 on the top 10.

0: Still a great song, and it's Down One to Seven only. The Monday Club from Jericho Tree. Lots more to go. You're on the top 10. Good evening.
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4: I think housing, Alan, is the biggest thing that's been brought to me. And I suppose it's friends of mine that would have moved away that want to come back and live in County Wexford. And I suppose specifically for myself in the New Ross Municipal District, I've raised it numerous times. We've no affordable housing plan for New Ross. We have built a huge amount of social housing, which I respect. There is a need for it. But we're neglecting almost a whole generation in that we're not providing houses. And they're the generation that will come back with skill set. They're the generation that will come back.
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Very, very, very professional fella. And I started the top 10. Stephen Brahe, a brand new song. You all love it. Fair play to you, Stephen. He's up 2 to 5, and this is at 4. Olivia Douglas, The Boys Are Back in Town.

0: Yeah, very good recording voice as well. And what a great lady she is. And our young baby now, his name is Tommy. And we wish him very well. Olivia Douglas is very much up in the scene there with all the big concerts and everything else. And Olivia, the boys are back in town. Still at 4:3 to go. Good evening on a Friday.
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6: 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We'll be looking back on the opening round of the Club Hurling Championships as St Martins defend their senior title. Dane Tyke from the St Joseph's GAA Club in Wexford Town will be on to discuss how hard it is for clubs to get their new facilities, and we'll have all the reaction from the Curragh as Aidan O'Brien looks to make it 4 Irish Derby wins in a row. 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
7: Welcome back to Top 10 Popularity Chart. 3 to go. Still good though, isn't she? Effie Neal and Dixie Rose.

Effie Neal, good luck with her new album as well. And Dixie Road, you're on the top 10. 3 weeks at the top, Shuni Cramsey. Late Night Conversation, down one.

Yeah, so many requests for that as well. It slipped down to one though this week. Let's run down the top 10. New at 10, back to Glenn and Maddie, Trees in the Stars. New at 9, Teardrop on a Rose, Blue Lace. And up 1 to 8, good old country song, Kieran McGillion. Down 1 to 7, The Monday Club, Jerry Guthrie. Down 1 to 6, Set in the Woods on Fire, Jimmy Buckley. And up 2 to 5, A Right Kind of Lovin', Stephen Murphy. Set at 4, The Boys Are Back in Town, Olivia Douglas. Dixie Road is at number 3. Judy Crampsey at number 2. Down 1. I have to pull down the music because I can't find the song. It's going to play for me now anyway. Mike Denver, you'll be glad to hear, all you Mike Denver fans. Yes, indeed. He's up 1 to number 1. I asked her for a dance on the top 10.

And Burke and many more, and Violet as well. All Mike Denver fans is at number one, is at the top. He asked the Fur Dance. Thank you for your company. A few new releases taking us up to the news. I'll see you in the morning, bright and early. 7 a.m. until 9:30. Thank you for listening. Michael Doyle is on the way. Farming Forum. And then it's Martin Kay. Friday Night 80s. It was me of 20. See you tomorrow.

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6: People killed in Venezuela's devastating earthquakes has now risen to above 900, with around 50,000 people still missing. International teams have joined the search for survivors. Hospitals in some of the worst-hit areas are struggling to cope with the scale of the disaster. Many families are still waiting for news of loved ones. Beatrice Ochoa from the Norwegian Refugee Council is in Caracas.
7: This is the most scary thing I have ever gone through, and I am from a place in Mexico where there are a lot of earthquakes in the Pacific coast. There's a lot of people in the street. Many buildings have collapsed and so many people cannot go back and they have to sleep on the streets.
6: The government will make a decision on possibly extending or altering cuts to excise duties on fuel at Cabinet on Tuesday. The Taoiseach today didn't indicate what the options on the table are, but did say there won't be a cliff edge. The measures have been in place since after the nationwide fuel protests earlier this year. They're currently due to expire at the end of July. Micheál Martin says the situation is still quite volatile.
8: We're mindful, as I said earlier, of the volatility that has been ever present, and hopefully it's on a downward trajectory, and that the agreement that has been arrived at between the United States and Iran will hold and will sustain over the next while, because that will free up resources for the budget.
6: Sligo has been added to the orange thunderstorm warning, which lasts until 9 o'clock tonight. Galway, Mayo and Roscommon are no longer under the alert from now. The status yellow heat advisory for the entire country ends at 9 o'clock in the morning. Advice from Met Éireann warns of temperatures exceeding 27 degrees and a risk of heat stress. Cathal Nolan from Ireland's Weather Channel said this is the end of the warm weather for now.
9: So we could see this pattern repeat itself for the next week or so. That's not going to be the case. We will see cooler conditions than what we've seen of late. But there is the possibility that as we go in towards the middle or the end of the first week of July, that we see high pressure returning. That's already been hinted at by the model. So perhaps a quick enough return.
6: Donald Trump's threatened European countries with 100% tariffs if they press ahead with the digital services tax on US companies. He said it would be implemented on any and all goods sent to the United States. President Trump said the tariff would supersede trade deals with the country, whether implemented or signed or not. The health minister wants to allow more time for families to engage with the facilitator involved in the planned inquiry into Children's Health Ireland. Independent facilitator Remy Farrell was appointed in March when the scoping investigation started. He's contacted a number of patient advocate groups and the Department of Health. Since then, two groups have said the process is flawed and they can't support it amid concerns that the process will not be transparent or based on the needs of the families involved. Jennifer Carroll McNeill said some groups may still want to engage.
10: I have suggested to Remy Farrell in a discussion with him this week where he was updating me on his progress. I have suggested to him that we leave more time for facilitation of engagement for anybody who wants to do that, recognising that there are some groups who may wish to at some point engage, but also that there are people contacting him independently who want to engage. And I think that it's really important to allow time to really facilitate that.
6: The housing minister has been accused of giving up on tackling homelessness. There was a marginal decline in the number of people accessing emergency accommodation in May. There was a reduction of 101 people to 17,477. However, Labour's housing spokesperson Conor Sheehan said there's been an increase in the number of rough sleepers.
11: And I am concerned about the very slight reduction in the homeless numbers, because if you look as well at the homeless figures, you have the Dublin rough sleeping count, which shows that there was a 19.8% increase in people rough sleeping in Dublin in 2025.
6: It's 4 minutes past eight.
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12: Hello, and you're very welcome to join us now, whether you're listening to Farming Forum on our broadcast or on our podcast. Well, later in the programme, I will be joined by Chagas sheep specialist Damien Costello to talk about a recent survey that they launched, talking about the sheep industry now and the issues that are arising. So I will be talking to Damien later in the programme. And we're also going to meet the young Wexford woman who was shortlisted as one of the five ambassadors for women in farming this year. She is Maeve Byrne, and Maeve is also involved in Adamstown Show, which is coming up on Saturday week. And I will be talking to Maeve about both of those later. And also I'll be joined by Gavin Rothwell from the show committee. But first, we're going to talk about a big open day which attracted a large amount of cattle and livestock farmers. And that was up to the farm of John Pringle up in Ockram there last week. And joining me on the line now to talk about it more is our Chagas dry stock specialist, Colm Dorn. So, Colm, let's start off talking then about this event.
13: Yes, good evening, Michael. I said I'd do a quick recap. It was back on 29th of May there. So John Pringle is one of the beef demo farms in the Future Beef Programme. And I suppose the whole point or thing about it is that you can't be seeing farmers putting these things into practice themselves. So but one of the things that he was good on was tracking costs. So I suppose last year there was a good beef price and everyone made decent money, but he's been tracking his costs for years and years, and I suppose it's some of the improvements made on the farm didn't happen overnight. I suppose he's invested in breeding and grass over the years, grassland infrastructure in general. And also then he just talked on the night about, you know, one of the main costs on farms is your feed bill, your the meal purchase. And just he's in a bull beef system, so he's feeding quite a bit, but he's not feeding anything without getting a response. And I suppose the foundation was that grassland management is first and foremost, that, you know, he's not using meal as a substitute for good grass management or good grass quality. So grass management is the main thing. And then I suppose your meal is a supplement to that, rather than relying on meal to supplement what grass either isn't there or what quality grass isn't being managed. The other one or two things then was he put a lot of emphasis on breeding as regards, again, he's in a bull beef system, so that early weight gain has to be there. So milk is what he's really prioritising in his suckler cows. So he's been crossing cemental bulls with limousine cows and limousine back onto cemental cows for the last good while, and it seems to be working well for him. I mean, that calves are weaned at a good weight, meaning that they can go on and get their weight early. The same, so that makes a difference for him for hitting a 16-month bull beef category, but it also makes a big help for him getting heifers to calve down at 2 years of age as well. And then the other, I suppose, take-home that might have been novel for a few farmers was that his animal health, his dosing, his worming, he's relying exclusively on the leg count to determine whether he needs to go in with a worm dose, because I suppose it's labour involved in him if he's to get sheep or cattle into dose, so he doesn't want to be doing it without needing to. And as well as that, you have the cost and the potential resistance to some of these wormers if misused. So he's using it only if needed. And I suppose that's the thing, is that it was actually good that the farmer himself putting all these things into practice, while also, I suppose, part of the Future Beef Programme is making sure that environmentally and sustainability-wise, he's achieving those objectives as well.
12: And what is the size of a suckler herd has he, Colm?
13: It's roughly about 50 suckler cows, Michael. And then there is a yaw flock of about 230 yaws as well.
12: Well, did the farmers who attended, and you said there was a good attendance there, did they come away feeling, you know, this is something that we all could apply to our farms if he's doing a good job there?
13: Yeah, so that is the one thing, that he's doing a good job. Nothing happened overnight there either. I suppose John has been interacting with profit monitors, discussion groups, all these technologies, grassland management. These things didn't happen overnight either. So with the work involved and with the attention to detail, it is a farm that can be replicated all right there. There are good messages there that isn't rocket science either. He's doing the simple things right and doing building them up over time.
12: You mentioned their technology. Is he making use of modern technology now on his operation?
13: Yeah, so I suppose with modern technology, there's nothing, I suppose the foundations of it are pretty much the same as what's kind of been the blueprint for a good while is rotational grazing, grazing grass at the right height, good grass quality, good breeding. So there's nothing flash or fancy about anything that he's using or anything. So IT-wise or anything like that, there's nothing flash or fancy. I suppose you could say the fecal egg count, that's something that might be a bit novel to some farmers, that to diagnose when worm doses are needed. But apart from that, there's nothing space-age about what's being done. It's doing the simple things right.
12: That's, and that will always stand the test of time, I'm sure. Moving on, Colm, this time of year, with this weather that we're after having, and maybe we're going to have more heat waves during the summer, but I was just reading this week that only one in five farmers, and in particular farm contractors, are using sunscreen while on the job. And this is against all advice now, at this, given the weather that we're experiencing.
13: Exactly, Michael. Yeah, we've noticed that, and if we look towards like sort of mainland Europe, France, and that, it's really getting the extreme end. But yeah, I suppose, and I don't have the stats offhand, but there are stats on how much more likely farmers or people working outdoors are likely to get skin cancer or that as well. Like, so there's bits and pieces like that do need to be paid attention to. Some would make the comparison to say if we're in countries with warm climates like Australia, New Zealand, the farmers there will always have sunscreen in their Jeep or in their dairies or in their workshops. They'll always have the clothing, the hats, the sunglasses, and that's like, so it's important that we kind of have that backup, that sunscreen in date is kind of just kept at hand, that it becomes habit then rather than coming in the evening and wondering how we're affected by it. So there is sunscreen. There's our clothing, our covering our heads, sunglasses, and also then like if we can seek shade and do our work in shade or work indoors at the high kind of sun, that does all make a difference. And just to kind of mind and be looking out for any signs of, skin ailments or that to keep an eye on.
12: Well, this weekend also the Embrace Farm organisation is holding its annual memorial ceremony for all those killed in farm accidents down through the years. That's on this weekend. And finally, Colm, that's something that's never far from any of our thoughts in these times, but in the rush of work it can often happen that shortcuts are taken, particularly now with children being around for the summer months. And a final word of caution, I suppose, to all farmers in this case.
13: Yeah, I suppose we associate summertime with kids being off and flurry of activity and potentially catching up on work or that on farms. I suppose the two pertinent things we think of in summertime is keeping children safe. I've mentioned keeping sun safe, but also then tractor safety. I mean, hay, silage, this weather is really kept going and harvest won't be long starting. So road safety, safety around yards when tractors are moving and that, like, so again, with tractors, it's kind of visibility, communication between farmers and contractors, you know, keeping maintenance to make sure everything is working. And actually in this weather as well, potentially with hay and everything like that, fire risks are there also, and just keep an eye on those factors with children then as well. I suppose it is important that adult supervision is important, and that say the play area is separated and there's a clear line between that and say where the farming area is.
12: Topical advice there, yeah, indeed, Colm. So, yeah, Colm Dorn there, Chagas Dry Stock Advisor there. Colm, thanks very much for giving us that bit of information on the programme there this week.
13: Thank you, Michael. Thank you.
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14: I'm farming and I grow it.
12: Now, Chagas held their annual sheep conference recently, and at it they presented a survey which was carried out amongst a representative selection of sheep farmers around the country, and it threw up some interesting statistics about the sheep industry. Well, I'm joined on the line now by Damien Costello, one of the authors of the study and a compiler of the results from this survey. And Damien is the Chagas sheep specialist based in Mount Bellew in County Galway. So, Damien, first of all, give me a general overview about this sheep survey.
15: We wanted to kind of capture a profile of Irish sheep farms and maybe take a closer look at the infrastructure on farms and maybe look at where improvements can are needed, and also maybe identify areas where sheep farmers need support, I suppose. The particular focus was on labour efficiency, I suppose. So, we found, I suppose, that the sheep farmer of the future will be probably predominantly part-time farmers. When we looked at the figures, there was in the sheep farmers that are under 35 years, I think 84% of them were working off farm. So it looks like that, I suppose, that it will be there'll be more farmers, I suppose, operating on a part-time basis, maybe it's something we knew already, but it may be in order to future-proof the industry, I suppose, those part-time farmers need to be very labour-efficient in how they run their business, I suppose.
12: Well, the age profile of farmers involved in sheep, is it older or younger, or what did your survey throw up there?
15: Well, I suppose, look, our main aim was to, I think the average age is somewhere approaching 60, but that wouldn't be untypical, you know, that wouldn't be just sheep farmers, I suppose, to the craft, all different enterprises, really, I suppose. We kind of broke the age categories into kind of under 35s and 35 to 49 and 49 to 65 and over 65, but, like, you know, we had a good distribution of farmers across all age groups, I suppose. But I think the big one from a part-time farmer point of view was that in the over 65s, maybe there was only 24% of people that were working off farm. So they may have worked off farm in the past and are maybe retired from the day job, as we say. But the trend just indicates that sheep, there'll be a lot more part-time farmers that'll be sheep farming in the future, I'd say.
12: So most of the farmers in that took part in the survey, they were sheep farmers on a Saturday when the work was done off farm, and it was a weekend and an evening job for a lot of them.
15: That's right. Yeah, there was we asked a few questions, I suppose, around the whole part time farming and how they manage it, of course. Was really, and I suppose that was one of the things, that 70% of people complete most of their sheep tasks on a Saturday, and I suppose maybe that's a reflection of they themselves working off farm, but also I suppose the fact that maybe if they need a little bit of help, family members might be around at the weekend to give a hand with sheep. We kind of asked that question as well, I suppose, in terms of do they get assistance with their routine sheep work? And 62% of them, which is kind of, you know, almost two-thirds of them, rely on family members for help. hiring in sort of paid labour for helping with routine tasks was very low. It was only 5 or 6%, and there was 32% of people said that they do most of the sheep work on their own. But yeah, it was interesting that most of the sheep work was done on Saturday. Another question just on that you mentioned is, another question that we asked was, for people that work off farm, do they take a kind of more or less annual leave, or do they take days off from their day job in order to complete the farm work or the sheep work? And we were surprised, I suppose, at the level that it averaged 17 days per year that people were taking off their day job in order to complete the farm work. We looked at it first, I suppose, we thought it was very high, but then chatting to colleagues and farmers, you know, a lot of people, if they're if they have a yo flock that's lambing, they often take maybe 2 or 3 weeks off at that time of the year to assist with lambing the yo. So in that situation, it doesn't belong totting up to the 17 days. But it's just I thought it was an interesting figure, maybe higher than most people would have thought.
12: Well, another interesting figure I was surprised in it was that 60% of sheep farmers did not avail of any of the good TAMS brands that are out there.
15: Yeah, it was. There was quite a low uptake of TAMS, you're right. And I mean, one of the, when we got into talking about the infrastructure on farms, interestingly, we asked people maybe to rank what they've seen as the big labour saving infrastructure that you could have. And sheep handling facilities, sheep fencing and sheep housing, they were what we call the big three that people identified as labour saving infrastructure, and having them, having good facilities in all those three cases. And as you say, despite that, only 40% of people had availed of the TAMS funding that was available. And you know, that has been there since in different formats since 2008. But sheep handling equipment and fencing and all that, they were, and housing, they were all there from the very start. And it was initially, they were funded at a 40% rate. But for example, in more recent TAMS, the TAMS 3, for example, there's 60% funding available under the Farm Safety Capital Investment Scheme for the likes of fixed sheep handling units or fixed or mobile sheep handling equipment as well. So, and like, we see that as one of the big sort of areas where people could improve, I suppose, or could become more labour efficient in terms of getting, if they have limited time to get their routine health treatments done with sheep. If you have really good facilities to do them in, you'll certainly be doing them in a time efficient manner, I suppose.
12: Well, and finally, Damien, what, you know, then, based on the results of this survey, what is the future for the sheep industry? What does it look like, and where is it heading towards?
15: Well, sure, look, I suppose on a positive note, I suppose most of your sheep farmer listeners will know that you know, last year and this year so far have been quite strong, I suppose, from a price point of view, you know, and the prospects seem reasonably good. As I say, look, it'll be predominantly part time. We did ask people, I suppose, had they any intention of reducing numbers. We hear a lot of anecdotal talk, I suppose, that people are reducing the numbers of sheep. Yeah, in fairness, there was probably 36 or 38%, I think it was, of people had already reduced sheep numbers or were planning to reduce. And, you know, they had cited kind of labour and profitability being the main reasons for them.
12: Okay, we'll leave it at that. That's Damien Costlow there, and Damien is the Chagas Sheep Specialist based in Mount Bellew in County Galway. Damien, thank you very much for taking our call on the programme.
15: No problem. Thanks, Michael.
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14: I'm farming and I grow it.
12: Well, this year has been designated as the Year of Women in Farming. And a Wexford woman has been making a name for herself in this whole area because she was shortlisted as one of the 5 award winners for the Women in Agriculture Award earlier this year. She is Maeve Byrne, and Maeve is a native of Adamstown, and she's also a prominent member of the Adamstown Show Committee, which of course is taking place next week. And we'll be talking about that to Maeve later. But first of all, Maeve, I want to talk to you about your shortlisting as one of the top five women in agriculture in the country. So tell me, how did you get shortlisted for this prestigious award?
16: Hi, Michael. Look, at the start of the year, it was announced by Europe that it was the International Year of the Women Farmer. And the Department of Agriculture launched this ambassador competition. Someone had sent it to me and they were like, look, should we give it a go? And I did, I sent in my application. I was very fortunate to be picked into the top five. And I got to talk at a conference then in Athlone with four other great women, to a bunch of people from the department, talk about our lives in agriculture and how we're finding it being a woman in the sector.
12: And you see your future in farming and agriculture then yourself?
16: Yes, so look, I'm very lucky. I've grew up on a mixed farm here, both dairy and tillage. So I know no different than being on the farm, to be quite honest with you. I've been on it since a very, very young age. I also studied agricultural science in WIT, which is now STETU in Waterford. And I'm currently studying Animal Science Masters in UCD as a full-time student, while also trying to hold down a full-time job with AgriAutomate, which is a robotic Delavaldi milk machine dealer based in Athlone. So I'm very busy at the minute.
12: Absolutely.
16: I've always seen myself had a career in agriculture. Look, it's a sector that I love, and I've never seen it as just a male dominated sector. I've always just seen it as something that I've loved, and look, I'm very fortunate to have that outlook on it, because I know there's probably many young girls out there that would love to be part of it, but they do feel like it's a male dominated sector.
12: Yeah, well, it's great to think that you're amongst the top five in the country of women in agriculture in this year that's dedicated to women who are working in farming. So is it as difficult as it seems for a woman to break into the industry, or how are you finding it?
16: Look, I'd say no. I've always been unapologetically myself my whole life, and my parents would say it's either a good or a bad thing. But look, I've always loved the sector. Now, look, I am very, very lucky that I have came from a farming background. So I do have that little more of an in than other girls might, because they mightn't have grew up on a farm. But look, it's definitely not as difficult as young girls do think. The sector is very open to young girls joining at the minute, and so are farmers. I cover a good bit of ground at work, and I haven't had one bit of backlash walking onto any farms being a young girl. And farmers have just welcomed me as if I have my degree behind me. They know I'm farming here at home as well, so they've never questioned me walking onto the farm to be their advisor, which has been lovely. And to say that I've worked in the industry now for 2 years and I haven't had any backlash, look, it's nice to be able to say that to young girls, that farmers are open to us being in the sector, and so is everyone. It is just a matter of young girls just believing in themselves and going into the sector.
12: And what do you hope to do with your degree when you get it?
16: Well, I'm getting to use my original degree now to its full extent. But with the master's degree that I'm completing at the minute, look, my dream is to open up an animal lab. That's the dream here. But look, it mightn't come true. But if you can dream it, you might be able to do it.
12: Absolutely.
16: But I've always had a big interest in animal nutrition and animal health. And it's such a big thing now among all animal industries. So it's great to be able to have that behind me as well.
12: Well, your family has a long tradition with Adamstown Show going back over the years, and you're carrying on that tradition, and it's on Saturday week, and you're going to tell me a little bit about your involvement with it now.
16: So look, Mum's secretary and I'm vice secretary there. And look, it's been a great show, and it's been going from strength to strength for many years, which is great. And I'm more involved in the showdriven side. And look, we've great classes this year, with the Mervew League being renamed as the Carlswood Stable Leinster League. We've also brought back the 4-year-old championship that we held for the first time last year, and it was a great success. with €300 going towards that, as well as the new HSI Breeders and Producers Grant. They'll also be covered in the 110, which is sponsored by Cooney Furlong, the 120 and the 135 as well. We've classes for everyone from tiny tot lead rein up to amateur riders, which is great, and look to have the range of classes that we're able to have. It's great that we can get people from all areas and all different parts of the equine sector in here. This year we have two miniature classes in the pony ring, and two new young handler classes as well, which allow young people that don't want to ride a horse on the day, they can actually lead their pony in a class. It doesn't mean they have to ride it. They get judged on how they present their pony and how they're able to trot beside it, which is great for young kids that are probably a bit nervous and they get to the field, but they're meant to ride, but they're able to still get into the arena and be on foot beside them. Another new class we have this year as well is the equitation jumping, which will start around 2 o'clock. We have 50s, 60s, 70s and 80s for ponies, which is another great addition to the show as well, allowing people to jump those smaller classes that don't really want to jump the bigger classes.
12: And of course, dogs are a huge part of the show in Adamstown, and lots of shows everywhere now, and there's a big dog class, I believe, planned.
16: Dogs were brought into the show there about just before COVID, and they've been a great success. One class brought into this year is in memory of my poor aunt Marguerite, who died of sepsis last year very suddenly, and it's the best cross dog breed for Marguerite Bernie Nee Roach. And there's going to be a crystal for that class as well.
12: We wish you the best of luck. It's Saturday week, the 4th of July, so Maeve Byrne there, shortlisted, a finalist in the Women in Agriculture Award for this year, and very involved with Adam Sam Show there. Maeve, thanks very much for taking our call, and good luck with this year's event.
16: Thanks very much, Michael.
12: To hear more about the show now in Adamstown, I'm joined by one of its committee members, Gavin Rothwell. So, Gavin, what else is on in Adamstown Show on Saturday week that you can tell us about this on the programme this evening?
17: The All-Ireland Thoroughbred Brood Mare class, and there's also a class that's there for colt and filly foals. And some of the foals in the past have gone on to reach great heights on the racetrack, so the class well worth watching for.
12: Now, you also you have the sheep as well, of course, which is becoming a bigger class every year.
17: Yeah, well, we have all our usual sheep classes, and we have quite a big dog show, and there's a new class there this year for a mixed breed champion dog, and there's a nice trophy there for that. So it just adds a little bit more to it.
12: So there will be, of course, a large number of trade stands as well now, which are increasing year on year.
17: Yes, we have a huge number of trade stands this year. Owen of Blood tells me there's more trade stands than ever, and there's something to look at for everyone as regards the trade stand. Then we have a lot of entertainment for kids on the field as well, swinging boats and things like that. And we have the indoor section then, and there's all kinds of art and craft and cookery and flowers. And kids' classes, kids can enter free for the kids' classes in the children's section. So that's another added bonus that we're not looking to take money off. You get some little prize for it afterwards to win something.
12: Well, by the committee, I'm sure there's a huge amount of work that goes in every year into the show, and that's already in progress, but the show doesn't happen automatically on the day. It's year-round work.
17: It is year-round work, and one of the newest classes into the show over the last couple of years under the leadership of Dean O'Connor has been the poultry and the pet corner, which has grown beyond our wildest dreams into a major part of the show, and very entertaining to see all the work that goes on in it. And then we have vintage, of course, and we have a great display of vintage stuff, and we have a trophy there for the last couple of years, the Vincent Power Memorial Trophy, and that's presented to the best vintage display on the day. And we also have new this year on the field. We have a stage on the field, so we have on-field entertainment. And we're delighted to say we have Teresa and your own Tony Shaw on the field this year. We keep trying to think of something new or something a little different or a different angle.
12: Well, that day, of course, is Saturday week. That's Saturday, the 4th of July. So Gavin Rothwell there from Adamstown Show, the best of luck with the day. And thanks very much to you and to Maeve Byrne as well for taking our call on the programme. Thanks, Gavin.
17: Thank you, Michael.
12: Well, of course, the South East Radio Road crew and roadcaster will be in the show in Adamstown as usual on site there on next Saturday week, the 4th of July. That's Farming Forum for another week. I'll be back at the same time next week with the usual mix of farming news and views. Until then, it's Michael Doyle saying goodbye and good environmental farming.
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Southeast Radio on a Friday night. I'm Martin Kilbride, kickstarting your weekend with Friday Night 80s. We heard Lionel Richie there, Stuck on You, and just there, Mental as Anything, kicking us off with Live It Up. It's all 80s all night here on Southeast Radio. Let's walk down 80s memory lane with some great, great tunes from that great decade. And now this one is for anybody who didn't get to The Cure in Dublin this evening. Here they are with Boys Don't Cry. Welcome to Friday Night 80s on Southeast Radio.

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4: 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He was there.

You're on Southeast Radio. It's Martin Kilbride playing Madonna there, Crazy For You. And we had The Cure as well. As I mentioned, that was for anybody who didn't get to see them in Dublin this evening, where they were playing Boys Don't Cry on Southeast Radio's Friday Night 80s. It's Martin Kilbride with you until midnight, all 80s, all night. Let's go back to the movies now with Duran Duran. This is the theme to View to a Kill. It's playing now on Southeast Radio.

0: It's Southeast Radio's Friday Night 80s with me, Martin Kilbride, playing Baltimore Tarzan Boy. And I had Don Henley on there as well with a solo single from the Eagles founding member, Boys of Summer. Quite apt, really, as well, because while we've been getting summer weather during the week, no harm, it's about time after that rain last weekend. All 80s, all night until midnight. And we're going to Canada very shortly. Don't go anywhere.
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0: Well, it was a big, big single from a great big album, probably the biggest selling album of not just the 80s, but ever really. Dire Straits and From Brothers in Arms, that was a big single. Money for Nothing, kind of a breakthrough video that had as well, didn't it? Dire Straits on Friday night, 80s. We had Terence Trent D'Arby in there as well with Sign Your Name and Bryan Adams with Somebody. It's all 80s all night here on Southeast Radio with you until midnight, playing the best of the decade. And we're going back to the movies with Axel F very shortly.
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0: You're on Southeast Radio. It's Martin Kilbride with Friday Night 80s. All 80s, all night until midnight. I played Eurythmics there. Who's That Girl? And we had Whitney Houston as well, Saving All My Love for You. And I played Michael Jackson. I had to play Michael Jackson this weekend. It was his anniversary yesterday. Hard to think. He left us in 2009. So to mark the occasion, I played something from the Thriller album, his biggest album ever. That was Human Nature. And we went to the movies as well. Axel F. from Harold Faltermeyer. It was Eddie Murphy who played Axel Foley in the Beverly Hills Cop movie franchise, wasn't it? As I said, all 80s, all night with me, Martin Kilbride. I'm back very shortly with a ballad from Oreo Speedwagon.
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0: Anybody else fancy an Oreo biscuit after that? No, just me. What a tune. Keep on loving you from Oreo Speedwagon on Friday Night 80s. I'm Martin Kilbride with you until midnight. And after 11, I'm throwing the ads out the door. We are going commercial free between 11 and 12. So keep it right here on Southeast Radio. Here's Chaka Khan. I feel for you on Southeast Radio.
1: Chaka Khan. Chaka Khan. Chaka Khan. Chaka Khan. Chaka Khan.

0: It's Southeast Radio's Friday Night 80s playing Marillion, a band best described, I guess, as a prog rock band. Progressive rock was a big thing in the 1970s, and Marillion brought the genre nicely into the 1980s, especially with that song there, Kaylee. And I'm guessing there is probably a lot of girls out there, probably in their 30s or 40s at this stage, who are named Kaylee after that song. What a classic. Spandau Ballet were in there as well with True. It's Martin Kilbride with you until midnight, playing the best of the 1980s, and I've got Erasure coming shortly. Don't go anywhere.
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0: 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I played Sure as well, If I Could Turn Back Time, which is kind of what we do every Friday night here on Southeast Radio. We play the best of the 1980s. Erasure were in there as well with Sometimes. It's Martin Kilbride with you until midnight, and after 11, the ads are going out the window. 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Still to come, Toto, Matthew Wilder and UB40, all to play on Southeast Radio's Friday Night 80s.
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0: You're on Southeast Radio with me, Martin Kilbride, playing the very best of the 1980s. That was Matthew Wilder there, Break My Stride. And we had UB40 together with Chrissy Hynde with the old Sonny and Cher number, I Got You Babe. And I played Toto with a song written about one of the then band members' girlfriends, Rosanna Arquette, who made quite a name for herself in many movies in the 90s and 2000s. Rosanna there from the great Toto. And we had Feels Like Heaven from Fiction Factory as well. It's all 80s, all night until midnight with me, Martin Kilbride. It's Friday night 80s, and coming shortly, somebody who left us in 2016 but had a heavenly birthday about a week ago. He plays next here on Southeast Radio.
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Well, as I mentioned, he had a heavenly birthday about a week or so ago. That's Prince there with, I think, was that his breakthrough single? Way, way back in the early part of the 1980s. When Doves Cry on Friday Night 80s here on Southeast Radio. It's Martin Kilbride with you until midnight. Here's a great song from someone who also is no longer with us. Real name, Colin Verncombe, but better known as Black. This is Wonderful Life, playing now on Southeast Radio.

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2: 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It's an oldie where I come from.
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I think it's what you could get away with calling a tearjerker, that song, isn't it? Don't Know Much from Linda Ronstadt together with Aaron Neville. And we had the Rolling Stones starting this hour of 80s music with Start Me Up. Back in 1983, that one was released. The Rolling Stones, they've got a combined age of about 360 years between the lot of them. Great to hear the Stones on Friday Night 80s. It's Martin Kilbride with you until midnight, and we are ad-free, commercial-free until the end of the show. Let's go to Australia now with In Excess, new sensation on Friday Night 80s.

Southeast Radio's Friday Night 80s playing my favourite Christa Berg song for sure. That is Don't Pay the Ferryman. We had Stevie Nicks as well. I played Stevie Nicks on my Sunday afternoon show last week and I thought she's definitely going on as well on Friday Night 80s. That is Rooms on Fire. And we went to Australia as well with their greatest export, In Excess, New Sensation. It's Martin Kilbride with you until midnight. And happy Father's Day, by the way, for last Sunday to any of the dads out there. This one is for you. I'm not sure if it qualifies as what we used to call dad rock, but it's a great song from a great band. This is Genesis, Land of Confusion on Southeast Radio.

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It's Friday Night 80s here on Southeast Radio. Martin Kilbride playing a few smoochy ones, what we used to call slow set classics. Peter Cetera there, The Glory of Love. And we had Sade as well. What a smooth voice, smooth operator. And Huey Lewis on the News was in there as well with Stuck on You. As I said, Martin Kilbride with you until midnight. All 80s ad free. Let's go back to Australia with another of that country's great exports. This is Crowded House. Don't Dream It's Over, playing now on Friday Night 80s.

Almost wrapping up Friday Night 80s for another week is Gloria Estefan there and her Miami sound machine, Dr. Beat. And we heard from Crowded House as well. Don't Dream It's Over. From Dr. Beat to Dr. Doctor, I'll say goodbye with this one from the Thompson Twins. Enjoy your weekend, and I'll talk to you for my Sunday afternoon show here on Southeast Radio at 1 o'clock. Have a great weekend. Bye for now.

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1: It's midnight. I'm Lindsay Dolan. 920 people are now known to have been killed in a double earthquake which hit Venezuela on Wednesday. That number is expected to rise significantly as tens of thousands remain unaccounted for. Round-the-clock searches are continuing to find survivors in the rubble. Meanwhile, in the UK, a team of firefighters have left RAF Breeze Norton as part of efforts to assist. Russ Gowden is the coordinator.
2: The team is an urban search and rescue team, so we specialise in retrieving people from collapsed structures. A part of the team, we have six life-saving dogs. The dogs are the best tool in our box.
1: The Foreign Affairs Minister has dismissed suggestions legislation on amending the triple lock has been delayed. It follows reports Taoiseach Micheál Martin told his parliamentary party it would be deferred to the autumn. The bill will remove the need for EU mandate to deploy Irish troops abroad. Minister Helen McEntee said it was always the intention to bring forward the legislation later this year.
3: But the plan was to bring it in the new term, and I think it's important that we have debate and discussion, not just within political parties, but I know there's a lot of people, for all the reasons that you've outlined, have interest in this. But it's a clear commitment, and you know, as I said, when it comes to government, we debated, we discussed this, it's in our programme for government.
1: The DUP has announced an independent review into fresh claims involving Geoffrey Donaldson. The party says it's deeply concerned some may have had knowledge of alleged inappropriate behaviour by its disgraced former leader. Donaldson was convicted of 18 child sex offences on Monday. Leaders have previously insisted there was no inkling in the party. A number of counties in the west have been hit by thunderstorms and a localised flooding tonight after an orange warning came to an end. A yellow high temperature warning for the whole country is in place until 9 o'clock in the morning. Cathal Nolan from Ireland's Weather Channel said this is the end of the warm weather for now.
4: So we could see this pattern repeat itself for the next week or so. That's not going to be the case. We will see cooler than average conditions. Cooler conditions than what we've seen of late. But there is the possibility that as we go in towards the middle or the end of the first week of July, that we see high pressure returning. That's already been hinted at by the model. So perhaps a quick enough return.
1: Micheál Martin said there won't be a cliff edge to the current cuts to excise duty on fuels. Those measures have been in place since just after national fuel protests earlier this year. However, they are due to expire at the end of July. The Taoiseach says ministers will make a decision on Tuesday, but he believes companies also have a role.
5: Global prices are coming down, and we'd like to see that reflected also in terms of companies and how they respond to the changing scenario, the better scenario that is in front of us. But that volatility will mean that government won't be taking a one-decision type approach to this.
1: Gardaí are looking for help in tracing a 39-year-old Waterford man. Emmett O'Reilly was reported missing from Kilmacthomas, County Waterford, on Thursday, the 25th of June. He's described as being approximately 6 foot in height, of slim build, with grey short hair and green eyes. Emmett was last seen wearing a yellow top and navy pants at the Ballybricken area of Waterford City on Wednesday, June 24th. Anyone with information on Emmett's whereabouts is asked to contact any Gardaí station. Efforts are stepping up in Dublin to encourage parents to use cloth nappies. The City Council has launched a new scheme for new parents to receive a starter kit in maternity hospitals. A QR code will be posted at the facilities with details. Campaign lead at Voice Ireland, Abigail O'Callaghan-Platt, said those who already use them are happy with them.
6: But what we're finding is the families that do take part find it much easier than they anticipated. The modern cloth nappies are really easy to wash and fast to dry. And that is not the barrier that they thought, you know. Okay. The work wasn't involved that they considered originally.
1: It's 4 minutes past 12.
7: And in sport, Group I is the latest to be settled at this year's World Cup. France beat Norway 4-1 thanks to a late goal from Desiree Doué and an Ousmane Dembele hat-trick. Senegal hammered 10-man Iraq 5-0 to secure their spot in the round of 32. The action continues overnight with tournament debutants Cape Verde hoping to make the knockout stages when they take on Saudi Arabia in Group H. Shamrock Rovers defender Pigo Lopez is hopeful they can pull off another big result, having drawn their opening two games.
8: To pick up 2 points out of them was huge, and it probably gives us that little bit of a lift going into the final game. Beforehand, maybe one win would probably see you through it, and to be within 1 point of accumulating 3 and knowing a win will automatically qualify is is amazing. So yeah, just to have that focus now and really hone in on this is a really big game for us now.
7: At the same time, Spain take on Uruguay, while in Group G, Belgium take on New Zealand and Egypt face Iran. All three qualification spots are still up for grabs in that one. Close to home, league leaders Shamrock Rovers strengthen their grip on the top spot with a 3-1 win over Galway United in the League of Ireland Premier Division. Michael Noonan, Aaron Green and John McGovern were all on the score sheet for the Hoops. Derry City beat Drogheda United 2-0 in their return to the Ryan McBride Brandywell, while Waterford defeated Dundalk 3-2. Elsewhere, 10-man Bohemians stunned St. Pat's with a 2-0 win at Dalymount Park to move back up to second. In golf, Shane Lowry has finished his second round at the Travellers Championship. The Offaly man shot an impressive 5-under par to leave him 7-under across both days. He's 9 shots off clubhouse leader Scotty Scheffler. Ireland's men's cricketers made history this afternoon, securing a first ever win against India. They defeated the T20 World Cup winners in a test match in Stormont. Ireland scored 182 runs before bowling their opponents out for 148. And finally, Mona McSharry has picked up a silver medal in the 100 metre breaststroke at the Set Colli meet in Rome. She finished around half a second behind Italy's Benedetta Pallato. There was also a season best time of 21.95 for Tom Fannin, who finished fourth in the 50 metre backstroke. That's your news and sport. I'm David Seagrave. It's 6 minutes past the hour.
0: This edition of the Morning Mix is a repeat. 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
9: Good morning. On your Morning Mix today, chairs and mayors, the shift in power at the top table in the districts around Wexford. Our local democracy reporter Aidan Delaney takes the first of a two-part look at what's happening. Summertime and the perfect book to read. We link in with Gorey Library once again, and Jan Doran outlines what are the top books in fiction, non-fiction and good children's books out there as well. Perfect time to be in the garden with a nice ice-cold drink and reading a good book. And the Friday panel will look at the topics making the news locally, nationally and internationally. Our comment line is open to you. It's 053 914 5222. You can text and WhatsApp us on 087 373 7956, and that is brought to you in association with Doyle's Garage Cortown and Enniscorthy, the main MG dealer for County Wexford. Where do we start first? Well, we start first with this.
10: 7 o'clock this evening. A man dressed in motorcycle clothing came to the door of Miss Guerin's home in Clochran, North County Dublin. According to Garda sources, the man pointed a gun at Miss Guerin's head, then lowered his aim and shot her in the leg. It's not her first brush with gun law. Last October, a shot was fired into the living room of the house she shares with her husband and daughter.
9: The murder of Veronica Guerin is one of Ireland's most consequential crimes. Several people were convicted for crimes connected to her killing, and the case prompted major changes to Irish organised crime law. Even so, a number of questions remain debated or unresolved. Someone who's taken a deep dive into this for us this morning is Dara Clifford. Dara is one of the most senior local newspaper editors in the country. Since 2020, he has served as group editor of the People Newspaper Group, now part of Media House Ireland, overseeing editorial content across several regional newspapers. And he joins me now. Good morning to you, Dara.
11: Morning, Alan.
9: It's everywhere today, remembering Veronica Guerin, the murder of whom is one of Ireland's most consequential crimes. I mean, you paid tribute to her last night. The impact it's had on so many people, but the impact it's had on the world of journalism. Where do we begin and how do we remember her best today, please, Dara?
11: Yeah, Alan, I suppose Paul Williams, writing in the Irish Independent today, sums it up. He compares the death of Veronica Guerin to Ireland's JFK moment. And I think there's more than an element of truth to that. You know, everyone of a certain age remembers where they were when JFK was assassinated. I think that is true as well of the murder of Veronica Guerin in June 1996. Veronica's murder, I think it shattered a certain innocence that we still had in Ireland at the time. The country was never the same again. So for a journalist and a woman to be murdered in cold blood in such a callous way for simply doing her job, it was an extraordinary moment in 1996. And yeah, as I said, I don't think Ireland as a society, and I don't think journalism in the country, it was never the same again.
9: You know, let's remember her now. What made her reporting so influential in Ireland at the time, please, Dara?
11: Yeah, I mean, Veronica had she came to journalism in a roundabout way. She studied accountancy in Trinity, and then after college, she actually she went working for her father. Her father had an accountancy firm in Dublin. Then she set up her own PR firm, and she was actually at one stage in the early 80s, she was a PA for Charles High. But then in 1990, she pivoted again and decided to try her hand at journalism. So she began first with the Sunday Business Post and the Sunday Tribune as an investigative reporter. The story that made her and that kind of shot her into prominence, and again, listeners of a certain age will remember when Bishop Eamon Casey, when that scandal broke, when it turned out that he fathered a child with a woman by the name of Annie Murphy, Eamon Casey fled the country and no one knew where he was. Veronica Guerin was the journalist who tracked Eamon Casey down to Ecuador and convinced Bishop Casey to do an interview. So she flew to Ecuador, met him in some random village in the middle of Ecuador, did the interview. That was such an explosive interview that after that, Veronica Guerin, she was a household name.
12: I see.
11: And it was that interview in particular, it caught the attention of Angus Fanning, who was the editor of the Sunday Independent at the time. So by 1994, then she had moved across to the Sunday Independent as the paper's lead investigative reporter, reporting not just on crime. I mean, she's remembered now primarily as the work she did in exposing organized crime in Ireland, writing about the likes of the General Martin Cahill, writing about John Gilligan, guys like John Traynor, who she refers to as the coach. But it wasn't just crime. She was a dogged investigative reporter with the Sunday Independent. And again, listeners in Wexford of a certain age will remember it was Veronica Guerin her reporting that exposed the awful going on in the Diocese of the Ferns with Sean Fortune and the cover-up with Bishop Comiskey. If it wasn't for Veronica Guerin, yes, I would imagine the truth would have gotten out eventually, but she was the catalyst there for what happened subsequently and led to the resignation of Comiskey years later.
9: The organised crime aspect of what she did, why did organised crime view her journalism as such a threat, Dara?
11: Well, I think when you look at Veronica as a journalist, she had an extraordinary ability to build relationships and build contacts, not just with Official Ireland. She was very good at building relationships with politicians and civil servants and organisations such as An Garda Síochána Síochána. But she had the audacity to pick up the phone and talk to criminals and meet them and strike up a relationship and build contacts that way. If you remember back in kind of the late 80s, early 90s, Dublin was a very different place than it is today. There was an awful lot of socioeconomic problems. Heroin and cocaine were massive problems. They still are today, unfortunately, but she was the first to see the link that there was a certain level of criminal operation in Dublin primarily, who were starting to accumulate extraordinary amounts of wealth, and that she saw then how that filtered down to kind of drug addicts and a lot of people in working class areas, and how heroin in particular was ravaging these communities. So she saw the link between what the likes of John Gilligan and Martin Cahill were doing, and so she started writing and exposing on these, and she gave nicknames to a lot of these, kind of like the general, like the coach when we talk about John Traynor. So I mean, she was a threat. Again, when we talk about Veronica as a journalist, it was a different era. She wrote for the Sunday Independent, so she was required reading every Sunday. It was like, what's Veronica writing about this week? It became part of the national conversation every week about the goings on in the criminal world in Dublin, and Veronica was responsible for exposing so much of that.
9: The movie was absolutely powerful. Do you think it reflected who she was, and is it a really good snapshot of what she went through? Because quite clearly it showcases that she received numerous threats. She was physically attacked on more than one occasion. Do you think that movie reflects all of that correctly?
11: I think it did. I think it was Cate Blanchett was the actress who played Veronica. You're right in saying that she had a number of threats against her. Her cottage, I think it was in October 1994, there were shots fired at her home. Literally, I think, days after she wrote a story about Martin Cahill, the general. And then a couple of months later, I think it was in January 1995, she wrote an article about Jerry the Monk Hutch. The very next day after that article was published, she answered the door and there was a man pointing a pistol at her head, and she ended up being shot in the leg. Now, it subsequently came out that, you know, the guards did ballistics check on that weapon, that the weapon used when she was shot in the leg was the same weapon that was used when shots were fired at her home months previously. So she was, unfortunately, she was well used to getting very, very serious threats. But she was brave enough and audacious enough to go, look, she had a job to do, and she wasn't going to let these types of threats undermine the work she was doing.
9: And on this day, in June 1996, sadly, Veronica was shot and killed while stopped at the traffic lights in the Naas, or on the Naas Road. I mean, what impact did her death then have on investigative journalism in Ireland? And also, like, it led to a whole host of changes too. Let's look at journalism first of all, the impact of that death.
11: Yeah, like, it's even today, it's an extraordinary, I mean, for a journalist to be murdered in that way for doing her job, it doesn't happen in a free Western society like Ireland. So it changed everything. I mean, she had been in court herself that morning. She had racked up a number of speeding fines, and she really thought that she was going to get a driving ban, but she was let off with a fine. So she was delighted, and she had rang a number of people after on her way out of court in her car, you know, delighted with life and ready to crack on with her work. And then, as you said, she stopped the traffic lights on the Naas dual carriageway and she was shot dead. As you said, straight away there was changes. John Bruton was Taoiseach at the time. Within a week of the murder, the Criminal Assets Bureau had been set up. It's part and parcel of modern life now, CAB as we call it, but that wasn't there before the death of Veronica Guerin. But also, again, like, a certain innocence went with the death of Veronica. Journalism is very much, not just in Ireland, it's very much a changed environment now. But I think, if you're looking at journalism now, Alan, and it's very much a digital focused environment. We have so many different mediums for telling a story. We have online, we have podcasts, we have video, we have live blogs. But she was the essence of a good journalist in that she was dogged, she was determination, she was tenacious. And even if I was speaking to someone graduating from journalism college in the morning, you know, while technology may change and the methods of telling a story change, her attributes, they don't change. That's what makes a good journalist. Being able to, she had a nose for a good story, wasn't afraid to rattle a few cages. She showed that in particular with crime stories, with exposing Bishop Brendan Cumsley and what happened in the Diocese of the Ferns. I mean, I remember speaking with colleagues in the Irish Independent, you know, we talk about Wexford, and they remember the phone calls they got at the time from people saying, how dare you, and how dare Veronica Guerin write about the Catholic Church in that way? Yet she wasn't in any way put out by that. It almost made her more determined to get to the bottom of these stories. And I think if we are to take anything 30 years later is, she was a defender of truth, and, you know, trust and truth are two very important elements of journalism now, with misinformation and disinformation and fake news, etc. And I think she believed in the truth of a story no matter what. Okay. And unfortunately, she had to give her life for it.
9: Well, thank you for talking to us this morning, Dara, and remembering somebody who has had a huge influence on every single one of us who are involved in this world of journalism. But before we conclude, I mean, there are still unanswered questions, like who ultimately ordered the murder? Was the decision made by one individual or by multiple crime bosses? I mean, were all the participants ever brought to justice? Do you think those questions remain unanswered and need to be answered?
11: Yeah, there are still unanswered questions, Alan. Like, famously, John Gilligan was tried for her murder but was acquitted. John Traynor, who died a couple of years ago living abroad, was said to have ordered the killing on someone's behest. There are still, and you have to be conscious of libel laws in this country, not to say too much, but yes, there are questions to be answered, undoubtedly. But whether we will ever get those answers is another thing.
9: Our thanks to Derek Clifford, the group editor of the People newspaper group, remembering Veronica Guerin on this day 30 years ago on June the 26th. She sadly lost her life. She was murdered. Right, let's turn our attention to what's happening locally in politics. June is a big month for change when it comes to Wexford County Council. The term of office for the serving chairperson in each district comes to an end, while another one is voted in to carry on the work of the councils for the year ahead. In this, the first of a two-part look at what's happening in this county of ours, our local democracy reporter Aidan Delaney has been looking into the first lucky three people to take up the roles in Goree, Euros and Wexford Town.
12: There's a few new sheriffs in town. It's AGM season for the municipal districts across the county, and that means it's out with the old and in with the new. Goree has elected Councillor Mary Farrell to be their new leader, while Councillor Vicky Barron is Mayor of Wexford for the first time, and John Fleming returns to chair the New Ross district. I caught up with the councillors to find out their priorities for the year ahead. Councillor Farrell says smaller projects will get a chance to become a reality under her leadership. She took the chains at the district AGM on Monday, replacing the outgoing chair, Donald Kenny. A lot of large developments are underway in Goree Town, with the St. Walleran's housing complex and the Market House regeneration schemes on the way. However, Chairwoman Farrell says the rural areas won't be forgotten about over the next year.
13: It's always been important for me to look at the issues that are in the rural areas as well, because they're different than the urban, which is the Goree Towns, and you've got like Courtown, River Chapel. They're big areas as well. So we need to be able to look coherently and objectively at the whole district and be able to identify what's important for both and to be able to work together to address the issues, regardless of whether it's the urban or the rural.
12: Councillor Farrell is also encouraging women to get involved in politics and make a difference to their local area. The independent representative was voted onto the council back in 2014 and remains the only female councillor in that time. She says her election will show other women they can do it too.
13: What I'm disappointed with is that I'm still the only female. I'm very involved with the Wexford County Council's Women's Coalition, and we're out there encouraging more women to get involved, not only in politics, because that's not for everybody, but even in community leadership, to be out in their communities and to work in their communities. But I really want to encourage more women to get involved.
12: Interestingly, all the senior leadership positions in the district are now held by women. But Councillor Farrell says they're just focused on the work ahead, and she's willing to bed in alongside anyone to get the job done.
13: As we saw there today, the top table is all female. So, yeah, yippity-doo, I'm delighted with that. I'm thrilled with that. Maybe it is a time when a female perspective now will come across. But it's not just about women. It's not just that women have to lead. It's really about us all working together. And it's all about having a voice and being listened to and to hear what has to be said, and then to address the issues that are coming forward, regardless of what area and regardless of whether you're a male or a female. We all have to work together.
12: Another female councillor making her mark in Wexford Town is the new mayor, Vicky Barron. She was elected to the honoured position unopposed this week and says a lifetime of community work has prepared her for the role.
14: Well, I suppose the journey to the council has been rooted in all my community work over the years. Do you know, I've chaired things before. I'm a community activist. I'm very busy on the ground, and I suppose that stands to me. So when it comes to taking on the role of mayor, it actually lends weight to my voice. So I'm looking forward to using that and using my influence everywhere I can to make Wexford a better place for everybody.
12: It represents a quick rise for the first-time councillor, who was co-opted onto the council following George Lawler's election to the Dáil 18 months ago. Her main goal is to bring back optimism to the town, and she's looking forward to bringing fresh energy to the position.
14: Wexford is a beautiful place with amazing potential, and we need to unlock it. And the way you unlock potential is by being positive about it. Every single town in Ireland has negatives, every single town. But what we want to do is highlight all of the positives that are in our town. The people, the places. Yes, we have some vacant shops at the moment, but we will populate those again. We will generate interest in our main street and in our rural villages. And what we need to do is be creative about what we're looking.
12: Mayor Barron also wants to see forums established to help tackle the town's problems. She says her main aims are to bring retail back into focus while promoting the wonderful potential of the area's artists. Mayor Barron outlines why a mayoral forum will be a priority over the next year.
14: there are so many good people doing lots of good work in different areas, and they seem to be working in silos. We need to unify all the thinking here and to make plans going forward. And we need everybody to have all of the knowledge, because knowledge is power. And by bringing everybody together, we can get all the voices together in the same room and tackle head on some of the challenges that we're identifying as being, I suppose, that mitigates good positivity about Wexford Town.
12: Elsewhere, the new chairman of the New Ross Municipal District says he wants to keep up the good work of his predecessors. John Fleming will take up the role for the third time after being voted to the position by his fellow councillors. He steps up having served as Leas Cathaoirleach under John Dwyer last year. Councillor Fleming says they made a good start on a lot of projects over the previous 12 months, and he'll keep those on track.
15: We're here for a year, but developments might take 4 or 5 years. So I always try to have things that, for example, in a development that the shovel's in the ground ahead, get started. That's a big thing for me, that there's no hold-ups. And I'll be checking on things really all the time, that there's nothing left that we can be doing to drive on developments. That's a big thing.
12: One of those developments will be the expansion of the town's greenway, which Councillor Fleming says will be a priority for him. On the infrastructure side of things, he has some big ideas as well.
15: Get the greenway finished out to the ferry bridge, over the Red Bridge. That's absolutely fantastic. It'll be jewel in the crown when it's done. And I really want to push that. And also, the Michael Murphy building is a huge building there. We're going to have it now for the Norman commemorations. And we're still looking for more funding on that. Hopefully, we'll be started early next year. And to get that started, when you get it started, you can see where you can get it finished. But to get that started, it would be a huge thing for me. And that's what I'll be really pushing on.
12: As John mentioned, the upcoming Norman commemorations will be a huge event for the town in 2027. He wants the year to go smoothly and be marked by the people of the area, paying tribute to those who have gone before them.
15: Over half the people in the county are of Norman descent, including myself, and I'm actually chair of the Norman committee here in New Ross. And so we're putting events together non-stop at the moment. So first day in the year, we'll be starting with the arrow ceremony in Federal in Hookhead. And I suppose we'll probably do something like an arrows display maybe in the town as well, as a new event. We have probably the marriage of Strongbow as well. We have a lot of things planned for next year, so it's going to be great.
12: So that's the first three districts taken care of, and we'll see three more chairpeople elected today in Enniscorthy, Rosslare and the main council itself. One thing that connects councillors Farrell, Barron and Fleming was their promise to represent their areas with pride and work with those around them to deliver for their people. We'll be watching as the year goes on to make sure they live up to that promise.
9: And there you have it. And Aidan will be back with part two of the review of the announcement of the various chairs. Three more to go, and we'll bring that to you around about 25 past 10 or 20 past 10 on the Monday edition of the show. Meanwhile, as I look out on the quay front here in Wexford, the sun is shining. Last night, I'd say, was one of the warmest nights I can ever remember. Did you find it the same wherever you were? The farmers are looking for a bit of rain, but at the moment, there are fresh fears for March. And it's a big story being carried in this week's edition of the Irish Farmers Journal, and from there I'm joined by their news correspondent Declan O'Brien. Good morning. Declan, some very interesting topics on the agenda in this week's edition of the Irish Farmers Journal, but as you and I both know, marts are very popular in this part of the world as well. One of the banner headlines this week is fresh fears for marts as cattle slide. Is this a national thing, or is it just in parts of the county, parts of the country over to the west?
16: It is predominantly a west of Ireland and a border issue. What we're seeing is that there has been a 13% slide in cattle numbers in the west. That's been matched more or less by an 8% slide in numbers in the border counties. That's from January to May. But as George Candle of Kilkenny Mart down in your own bailiwick there would have pointed out, it's not specifically a west of Ireland or a border county issue. Yeah. It's more to do with the enterprise rather than anything else. And areas which are predominantly, or which are dependent to a large degree on cattle coming from the suckler industry, they are seeing a significant fall off in numbers, right, because of the contraction of the suckler herd over the last few years.
9: So can you explain that in layman's terms to us, Declan? What does that mean? What's causing this?
16: It's just that the suckler herd in the country has is down now to about, I think it's about 700,000-800,000 cows. It has dropped from well over in the last decade to over from well over a million. What you're seeing as a result is you're seeing fewer weanlings, fewer real quality cattle coming through from those herds. They've been replaced by largely by dairy stock. So what you see is a hike in the numbers in Munster.
17: Yeah.
16: So that nationally through the maths, the numbers are back. They're back up by about 5%. But in the strong dairy areas, the numbers are holding.
17: Right.
16: But that they're falling off where there is a dependence on dry stock cattle.
9: So, so when you look at Wexford then, Declan, how are we doing as a county?
16: Well, there is no breakdown county by county, Alan. Right. Yeah. You know, and every mouth will differ from one to another. Yeah. But there's definitely a fall back in numbers. Now, in a way, this has been a double-edged sword as well, because a lot of cattle that have gone out for shipping, for export. And that has been great for farmers because they've got very good payments last year on the export of stock. But what it means for the mouth is there's only one payday.
17: Right.
16: Those cattle, if they were sold on to Irish farmers, they'd possibly get another day out of them when they come back for finishing. But once they're exported, they're gone out of the system.
17: Yeah.
16: And the increase in the export activity over the last year has seen a lot of those go.
9: Okay. Well, it's interesting. We check in with the Marts here regularly in County Wexford. So the indications I get from you is that Wexford is not being as affected as other parts of the country.
16: Numbers in Leinster have practically stayed bang on where they were.
9: Okay.
16: You know?
9: Yeah, that's...
16: So that is the dairy balancing out the dry stock, you know. But that being said, it'll vary from mouth to mouth, Alan.
9: Okay.
16: You know, and from if this is a really local story, and it'll go down to the local level in the mouth.
9: All right. Look, I tied in with that. You have another story as well about the sharp drop in slaughter numbers, and it has, intensified the debate around beef pricing and factory capacity. What's this story? Is it tied into the one we just discussed, or is it completely separate?
16: Well, it's all about numbers, really. Everything is about a numbers game, and because we have seen both a fall off of numbers in the mouths and the cattle kill, it's down to a contraction in the herd size. And the herd size is back to about 6.3, 6.28 million head. That's a 6% drop over the last 5 years since 2021. That has a real impact for processors, because what we've seen in the first 5 months of this year is that there's 95,000 cattle going through factories. And those factories are dependent on capacity utilization. You know, it is a tight margin business. They need numbers going through to keep their margins right.
17: Yeah.
16: So it's a real worry for the factories. But it's also what farmers have been saying is, okay, you've had 95,000 less cattle, you know, killed this year. Why then have we seen that's a 12% drop from January to May?
17: Okay.
16: Why then were farmers finding it difficult to get cattle killed, and why were prices falling? The first part is to do with the factories struggling really on the, and well, both parts have to do with the factories struggling on their big market in Britain, where they've come up against Australian, New Zealand, cheaper Australian, New Zealand beef. On the numbers side, what Board B are saying is the numbers are starting to turn.
17: Okay.
16: And they're saying, actually, that what you're going to see are bigger kills for the rest of the year, and that this shortfall is going to be made up, and that Ireland will kill as many cattle this year as they did last year.
9: All right. Declan, great to talk to you. Just as I look out on the quay front here, it's been absolutely fantastic weather. I've never known anything as warm as it's been. Where are we at in a county like Wexford at farming at this time of the year? What cycle are we now going through, please?
16: Well, there is a well-known local man, is Pat O'Toole, and he was going on holidays this week, and he was praying for rain, for crops, for the weekend while he was away on holidays. Parts of the country are heading into drought country, you know, hitting into drought territory. It depends on the next week or so, you know, what way the weather goes. But in terms of hay, for those who had hay down this week, it's been a cracking week. Hay has been saved. Second crop silage looks good.
17: Yeah.
16: Where you are in tillage, you're asking the wrong man. What I know about tillage, you could write on the side of a match. it has been badly needed, the good spell.
17: Okay.
16: But I think fellas will be, particularly in your part of the country, will be praying for a bit of rain next week.
9: I think they might get it as well. Listen, thank you for taking our call this morning, Declan. Good morning to you.
16: No problem. Take care, Alan.
9: Declan O'Brien from the Irish Farmers Journal. Now, while we enjoy this wonderful snap of weather, what better to do if you get a chance over the weekend and this weather continues than to head out into the garden with a nice ice-cold drink or a loop-de-loop, sit down in your favourite chair and pick up a good book. And what are the good books out there for us to read? We're going to head to Gorey Library and link in with Jan Dorn straight after this break.
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9: Grief and bereavement can often affect you at the most inopportune times. Sometimes when you're in company, sometimes when you are maybe even at a meeting, a work meeting, all of a sudden you're overcome by grief, you're overcome by bereavement. How do you get to live with it? Well, Stephanie Walsh is a grief coach, an advocate.

0: Jan, of course, this is perfect time for reading the last wonderful spell of weather we've been having, isn't it?
1: Couldn't be better. And I have a load of books here that are just going to keep you reading at the pool or wherever you are or on your holidays.
0: Right. Where do you want to start? Do you want to start with fiction first or where would you like to go?
1: Let's start with some great fiction titles. There's I just came up on BorrowBox, actually, and everyone who's in the library is entitled to the BorrowBox app, Alan. So you can listen to this one on BorrowBox if you don't want to bring a book in your suitcase, or you can go and get the book. It's The Weekend by T.M. Logan. This is a great one because it's a real, you know, when you're reading your book and the whole time you're thinking, now what would I do if I was in this situation?
0: Yeah.
1: Six friends on holiday, on a weekend holiday, up in the hills in the Yorkshire Dales, and they're out on a walk and they find a backpack stuffed full of money, more money than you've ever seen in your life before. And the weather's terrible, so they go back to the house with the bag and they try to decide what to do. And of course they say initially, oh yeah, we'll call the police. But the weather doesn't get any better and people start to change their minds, and then all kinds of things are dredged up, Alan. And it's a brilliant read. Such a page turner and a great listen as well. The audiobook's written by read by Nicola Walker, so that's a great pool one.
0: Yeah.
1: Another one that I really recommend, a lot of people are talking about this one, Yesteryear. I don't know if you've, have you heard of this?
0: No.
1: Bit of a sensation, by Caro Claire Burke, C-A-R-O, Caro. Everybody is talking about this book and what is going on with it. The lead character is called Natalie Heller Mills, and she's what they're now calling a trad wife influencer, if you know what that is. So she has like six children and she's a stay-at-home mom. She does all the cooking and she's obviously the ideal housewife, except the truth behind that is a little more complicated.
0: Ah.
1: But one morning she wakes up to find herself in a strange house with strange husband and children who seem to know her and she doesn't know them. And it also looks like it's suddenly the 1850s.
0: Yeah, anything else in the world of fiction?
1: Yeah, I'll give you a couple quick more. Maggie O'Farrell has a new book out. Everybody's asking for it here in the library. It's called Land. Obviously, she had such a huge success with Hamlet. Now, this one is a bit closer to the current day. It's set in Ireland this time, and it's about Tomás and his son Liam, post-famine Ireland, so late 19th century, as they're mapping the country. And I just want to quickly mention as well, Love Scene by Anna Carey. I love books but that are behind the scenes. I don't know about you, and you work in media, Alan. I love books behind the scenes in the media. And this is called Love Scene by Anna Carey. Anna Carey is a great children's writer, but she started writing adult fiction. And this is about two soap opera writers. The soap opera kind of loosely seems a bit like Fair City, though she doesn't call it that. But anyway, they hate each other at the start, but they have to team up. Classic romantic comedy scenario. Great, lovely read.
0: Will we move on to non-fiction?
1: Let's do it. I want to talk about a non-fiction superstar at the minute. This is Patrick Radden Keefe. His last book was called Say Nothing, and it was about the troubles and sort of bounced off the story of Jean McConville. And that was made into a series on Netflix. But his new book is called London Falling. Now, this is non-fiction that reads like you're the best crime, you know, page turner you could imagine.
0: Yeah.
1: It's about a 19-year-old, a young man, falls from his death in a luxury apartment building in London in 2019. It's all a true story. And his grieving parents try to work out what's happened to him. And they end up in a world of like the Russian oligarchs and gangsters and the underworld. And the story, you wouldn't believe it if you didn't know that it was actually true. Great, great read. All of his books I want to recommend.
0: Well, we've looked at fiction, we've looked at non-fiction. So let's conclude by just looking at some of the children's books that are out there. And I know the little library bags, how have they been going?
1: Oh, they're flying off the shelves. We absolutely love these. So any child starting school in September is entitled to come into your library and get one of these. They're completely free. There's some beautiful books in there. There's some information about starting school. And you get a little wallet for your library card, which we hope that every child in the county would set up with a library card. It's free to do. I wanted to mention one of the little books. There's different books in the bags, Alan, this year. One is generally about school and one is about sort of making friends and, you know, that kind of thing. One of them is called A Wild Walk to School by Rebecca Cobb, and she wrote The Paper Dolls. Anyone with small children might have read that to their kids. But this is a beautiful book about sort of distracting children on a walk to school. So maybe if you have a child who's a bit scared about starting school,
0: yes,
1: this book is so, it's full of, it's a fantasy story about the wild imagination of things that you might come across on your walk to school, like sleeping giants.

0: giants and friendly dragons, and it's absolutely beautiful. And you could have a chat then while you're reading it about, you know, how we're going to get to school and what it's going to be like. So that's what a lot of the books are focusing on in the little library bags, and you get the little bag as well, a little beautiful little tote to go with it.
1: All right.
0: While I'm here, Alan, if I have time, I'll talk about Summer Stars, because we believe in the libraries that reading is not just for school, it's not just for, reading is for summer, reading can be fun and adventurous, and so if you come in over the summer and you're sort of primary school aged, we're going to get you set up with a reading card, and we're going to give you out rewards and incentives for reading all summer. And it doesn't matter what you're reading, Alan, and it doesn't have to be a big, long chapter book or anything like that.
1: Yes.
0: We have lots of beautiful readers, short books, high-low readers for reluctant readers as well, that have very high interest content, but not too many words if you're put off by lots of words. And the World Cup is on, and I just want to recommend, if I can, if I have time, a couple of amazing books about football and soccer and our favourite soccer players that are all on the stage at the minute for the World Cup. I really have to recommend Ultimate Football Heroes. So they're little biographies of footballers, all the famous ones like Mbappe and Maradona and Harry Kane, anyone you can think of, and it's their story, and there's lots of little pictures, and it's really, really great to get maybe reluctant readers into reading about their favourite subjects. There's some great books about GAA as well, like The Story of Croke Park, beautiful O'Brien Press book, and Declan Kirby, GAA star. So again, if you have a reluctant reader but they're really into their sport or the GAA, try the Declan Kirby series by Michael Egan. Lovely stories about GAA player.
1: Great to talk to you, Jan. Just out of all the books you've mentioned, what is your book of the week then, this week?
0: That's a great question. I think it might have to be Yesteryear, because everybody's talking about this book, and I haven't gotten my hands on it yet, but everybody wants it. It's every second person at the you get that. It goes up and down sometimes at the desk, and this is the one that everybody wants this week, so... if you can, it is on BorrowBox. I want to mention that as well. So if you can't get the physical copy in your library, try it on your BorrowBox app. And of course, you can reserve the book as well from anywhere.
1: And Jan goes down really well with our listeners, many of whom have contacted me already asking for her list of books again. I'm sorry, I've only seen these text messages and WhatsApp messages now. It will be podcast again shortly after 1 o'clock today, so you'll get it in detail. And of course, libraries are a treasure trove. We have 5 of them and 2 mobile libraries in this county of ours. And I'm sure whatever library you go into, you'll get a warm welcome and happy reading. In a few moments' time, we're going to turn our attention to the grief coach, Stephanie Walsh.
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1: To round off part one of your Morning Mix, I'm joined by Stephanie Walsh. Stephanie is a grief coach and advocate who has turned her own lived experience of profound loss into a way of helping others, and she joins me now. Good morning to you, Stephanie.
5: Good morning, Alan. Thanks for having me on the show.
1: Yeah, I was just saying before I introduced you in the build-up to talking to you that grief and bereavement can affect you and can hit you almost immediately after you lose somebody, but sometimes maybe many years later, out of the blue, you're struck by this. And a very good friend of mine many years ago, Martin, said to me, what you do is you step in front of your tears if you're in a public place. It's not always easy to do. Your own experiences, Stephanie, have been really, really tough. What have you been through?
5: Yeah, well, I do agree with you. Now, grief is almost universal, and it can happen, it can affect us in very different ways, and it can happen at any time. So it's so important to talk about it, and so I'm delighted to be able to talk about my experience here today. My journey with grief started when I was 8 years old. I lost my brother, Alan. He was only 4 years old. He drowned in an accident. And later on in life, in my 30s, I lost my dad and my mum. And I really felt at this point I was going to be permanently stuck in grief until I found a way forward. And that way involved talking about it. And it also involved continuing a second different relationship with my family so that I could find a way to move forward without leaving them behind. And through that experience, I now help people. I work as a grief coach and I help people build their lives after loss.
1: So what's the whole theory behind what you do then, and what do you put into practice? How do you help people?
5: Yeah, well, the theory behind it is a theory called continued ons theory, and that was a research conducted back in the 90s, and that was all around moving beyond the idea of needing to let go of the person you lost in order to be able to move forward, and that actually it's more helpful and possibly healthier to actually continue to have this person in your life in whatever way that looks for you, be it you know, talking about them, holding on to possessions by them, maybe honoring them, and also through perhaps understanding that they are still there for you in your own way, and you can have a relationship with them. And I do that through meditation. So I help people by facilitating a space so that we can talk openly about the people we love and that we've lost, talk about the things that are helping us, so that we can all relate to each other. And then I also do a gentle meditation where people can connect back with themselves, feel a sense of peace again, and we also see if we can bring in the energy of the person we've lost. And people get a lot of comfort from that, and comfort is really important when you're feeling these tough feelings of grief, and people get a lot of help from it.
1: Just giving you one example of what yours truly went through, I was very close to both my granddads, and when my granddad on my mother's side died, he died on my birthday actually, when I was 18, it was many months after that. I hadn't really shared or felt the loss of him. And then all of a sudden I heard the song by Clive Dunn singing Grandad. And for nearly 2 days, I didn't surface at all. It just came on me many months after he passed. Like, I'm sure I'm not the only person who's experienced delayed grief. If you are experiencing delayed grief, what is your suggestion?
5: Yeah, well, it is very common to experience that, and you're certainly not the only one. And it can happen months after a loss, or it can happen years. So all of that is very normal. So the first thing I would say is acknowledging it and being aware of it is really, really important. Talking to someone you love about it, someone you trust. You know, and it doesn't really matter how long it is after grief. There's never a wrong time to get help, to seek help if you're looking for that, book an appointment with your GP. And I think also just feeling that strength that comes from understanding that your loved one would want you to be happy and would want you to work through this. And I just personally find it really, really helpful. And I've seen a lot of clients get a lot of help by understanding that they're still in your life in a different way. And that might be waking up every morning. If it's something that brings you comfort, bring them on a walk with you and just know that they are there with you in a different way.
1: You mentioned the words continuing bond. So, like, are you bringing them? When you say bring them on a walk with you, can you explain that? What do you mean by that?
5: I can. So, it looks different to everyone. And what I say is people find their own way to bring and celebrate their loved one in their life. What I do with my mum in the morning is I just she's my most recent loss. And I just find I got a lot of comfort by understanding that I could still have a relationship with her, that regardless of beliefs, that a relationship is going to continue with her regardless, because she has had an impact on me. I will always have memories of her. Those memories come to me, you know, at a time where I least expect it. And so when I'm able to understand that, okay, well, I understand that relationship is there, so I'm starting a new, different relationship with you. And what I do is I just kind of have a little chat with her in my head on my walk, and I just say, you know, this is what I'm doing today. Can you come with me? Can you help me on it? And it just might be just asking her for help, really, and knowing that she can be there and that I can trust that there's someone in my corner to help me if I only allow and let it in.
1: If people want to contact you, Stephanie, how can they go about that, please?
5: Yeah, so my website is stephaniewalsh.com, and you can find information on a course I have coming up, which is called From Losing Yourself to Choosing Yourself, and that is all about rebuilding your life with hope after loss, and that's starting on the 6th of July. So if you're interested in that, you can find information there, and you can also find me on Instagram, Stephanie Walsh Official, and I'll be talking about different programs I have. You can send me a message if you want to have a chat, and StephanieWalsh.com is the website.
1: Finally, if someone listening to us this morning feels stuck in their grief, what is the first small, honest step you'd encourage them to take right now?
5: The first step is to talk to someone you love about, or someone close or someone you trust, about what's going on for you, and taking a small step to move forward always starts with just being aware of where we are now. You don't need to move forward or change your life or make any drastic plans overnight. Be really, really gentle on yourself. And know that there's so much help out there and that there is a way forward. And just that belief, all we need is a small little mustard seed of hope. And that starts with the belief that there is a way through this and there is a way forward.
1: Thank you, Stephanie. Enjoy talking to you, and I hope it was assistance to people, particularly those who have been recently bereaved. It's coming up to 11 o'clock. We're going to the newsroom with Lucinda after that. Elizabeth will be here with me to look at what's happening in the world of arts. Of course, they've got bases in Enniscorthy and in Wexford. And after that, we'll have another memory of Veronica Guerin from a journalist who worked on South East Radio on the day and was here in 1996 when that tragic story broke.
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1: The Friday panel on the way in just a few moments' time to look at the big talking points of the week, locally, nationally and internationally. Before that, Elizabeth from Wexford Arts Centre is in studio with me. But before that, again, can we just reflect on the opening item where we spoke to the group editor of the People newspaper group here in Wexford, Dara Clifford. And we rounded off our detailed conversation about the passing of Veronica Guerin and the impact it had on the country and the world of journalism by mentioning unanswered questions.
6: Unanswered questions. Alan, like, famously, John Gilligan was tried for her murder but was acquitted. John Traynor, who died a couple of years ago living abroad, was said to have ordered the killing on someone's behest. There are still, and you have to be conscious of libel laws in this country, not to say too much, but yes, there are questions to be answered, undoubtedly. Whether we will ever get those answers is another thing.
1: Will we ever get those answers? Well, in South East Radio Newsroom on that June day, this day 30 years ago, was David Fallon, who's now a business consultant. He's in Belfast as we speak, but he joins me now. Good morning to you, David.
7: Alan.
1: So, David, take us back, South East Radio, on that June day. What were your memories of it when this story broke?
7: Well, I'll just give you the context first. So the 1 o'clock news was read in South East Radio, and the first either 2 or 4 minutes of it were national news, and then the second segment was local news, and then I would have done the death notices and the sport. So it was Maria McCann and Kerry Gray were the two ladies who were there. Ross Allen was on the desk. So it was just after I had finished the death notices at that time, so probably about 10 past one, and the phone started lighting up. And to give more context, with INN, who were the news suppliers in the country at the day before News Talk, they had no one on their desk, but somebody rang me from INN and said there's been an assassination or a shooting in Dublin, we need someone to read it. And they sent me down scripts, and you've got to remember in those days, Alan, it was all facts. So the fax machine started clattering very quickly. So, like, the first report was somebody had been shot, then it said it was female, then it became female journalist. And I remember when the female journalist word came through, I remember myself and Ross Allen looking at each other and said, that has to be Veronica Guerin. And, of course, it turned out it was. And I then had to read the news on INN. And I think overall, it was probably about 2 million listeners in those days, because it's quite kind of unique, INN as a rival to RT. So I had to read all the news flashes out up to about 1:45, yeah. Because then the news story settled, as the news stories do, they settle, you have the facts, you can't say any more than the guards are investigating and everything like that. But I just remember all the local radio stations in the country calling South East as well, because we were like de facto INN sometimes for doing news, so they couldn't contact INN contact, so I always had to read news bulletins the whole time about it. But it was just crazy, Alan, and right. Something I'll never forget in all the time I worked in radio. That was the most chaotic hour.
1: All right, and how do you think, or what do you think your legacy should be, David, and is?
7: Well, she challenged a lot of frontiers in those days that weren't being challenged by other journalists, and sadly she paid a price for it, you know. I mean, that was it, but it certainly united journalists in challenging all the things of one society that most people don't approve of, and I think that's really what her legacy is, and you know, it's just really well remembered. Veronica Guerin, and that particular day, you know, everyone was in shock. It doesn't matter, it's, as you said, it's like a JFK moment. Everyone remembers where they were, but that particular day, I happened to be there, you know. And ironically, I went on to work for INN then as well, so it was a great training ground when I was in Southeast Radio.
1: Thank you, David. What a memory to share with us this morning. David Fallon, former journalist with us here now, a business consultant in Belfast as we speak, sharing his remembrances of the day that Veronica Guerin was murdered. A brand new podcast series from Wexford County Council in partnership with Southeast Radio continues with episode 4 of Back to Life, County Wexford Stories of Derelict Homes. The series follows local people restoring vacant and derelict properties across the county alongside expert advice and guidance from Wexford County Council on the grant schemes and supports available to bring back these homes to life. In episode 5, we hear from local businessman Andy Doyle, who is breathing new life into the old Coleman Dodge unit in Wexford Town and transforming the former storage spaces above the commercial premises into 6 new apartments. He's encouraging more landlords like himself to do the same as he is.
8: Some of the older landlords have to become realistic about the value of their property. They were used to getting maybe 40 or 50,000 a year in rent. They're going to have to accept that they're only going to get 20. But if they put 2 nice 2-bedroom apartments on the upper floors with the grants that are available, they're increasing the value of their property and they'll get their rent back that way.
1: We'll also hear the council perspective with Tom Bamble, Senior Executive Officer in the Planning Department, and Craig Innes from Building Control, who talk about the role they play in helping bring these historic spaces back into use. The episodes are available now on the Southeast Radio website and wherever you get your podcasts, with new episodes released every week, compiled and produced by Brona Gately. Elizabeth, you've been waiting patiently to talk to me. As a matter of interest, we were talking about the passing of Veronica Guerin. Do you remember where you were on the day?
9: Yeah, I do. And interesting enough, I do remember when they were making the film of the Veronica Guerin. Cate Blanchett was in the town as well. She was due to come see a production. I was working in Rough Magic Theatre at the time. And it was a very tragic loss of
1: And if my memory serves me correctly, I've only spoken to him recently. Brian Barnes, a Wexford actor, actually played Veronica Guerin, played Cate Blanchett's husband in that movie.
9: Oh, that's right. I think it was a brilliant production. It was a brilliant movie.
1: And I wonder, has it been shown tonight on television again to coincide with, because with World Cup, you wonder.
9: To market, wouldn't it?
1: Maybe some of our listeners can tell me. I don't have a TV. I wonder, are any of the TV station showing that movie tonight? Anyway, look, you're here to talk about what's coming up at Wexford Arts Centre. Four of us, mention them, please.
9: We did, the four of us, of course, the wonderful Brendan Murphy, and he's going to be on, I think on Monday, he's going to come on to you.
1: And Pierce Turner, two musicians on the program.
9: And Pierce is playing, of course, at the Nook next week as well. Four of us, of course, are playing on the 4th of July, and I think Pierce Turner's at the Nook the same night as well, so it's a big
1: choice
9: for music, isn't it?
1: But
9: we're ending, even though as we're ending June, and I know it's very hot out there, but if you want to escape the heat, you wouldn't think we'd be saying that, but you would at this stage. We have a lovely exhibition on in the galleries, Idger by Blaine O'Donnell, and it's lovely and cool inside in the gallery. So if you want to escape the heat, have a lovely browse of an exhibition in there. We've also opened up our community garden now, which we launched a couple of weeks ago. So everybody's welcome to come in, if they want to grab a coffee, a drink from Delush or from wherever, and sit outside. There's even a shaded place in there. Look at the wonderful flowers we have there. And that's open while we're open, Tuesday to Friday, 10 to 5, and Saturday, 10 to 4.
1: You've got a very special guest arriving into town. We're so proud of this young man.
9: Yes.
1: He'll be delighted with me saying young man. Owen Colfer is in the Arts Centre tonight, is he?
9: That's right. So we are delighted to be associated with the Other Worlds Sci-Fi Festival, which is being run out of Eclectic Avenue. And Shane Hurley approached us as well to host this talk, which is going to be with Owen Colfer, talking about his sci-fi, his choice in sci-fi. That's at 9 o'clock this evening. But before that, we have a little short film as well called Bleeding the Cow. It's a horror film as well, kind of sci-fi post-apocalyptic.
1: I've spoken to a representative of that this very week. Sounds really interesting.
9: It's amazing. Yeah, and that is on at 6 o'clock. So I think there might be a couple of tickets left for that. And then the lovely young musical society, the Slaney Musical Society, their new musical society. They're set up by young people. They're putting on their own production, a teen version of Hadestown, that's going to be on in August. August. We're supporting them.
1: Tell me about them. That sounds really interesting.
9: It's amazing. So two Derv Lamoran and Niall Martin, who also were participants in our Creative Youth Lab, they came up with the idea that they would love to run put on their own production of a musical, Hadestown. So we helped them get the rights first. It's a teen production, and they're directing it, producing it, doing everything themselves. So we're just kind of giving them little support as they do by themselves, and they're amazing. But they're raising funds as well, and they have